0: to the mat in a Super Bowl.
1: The U.S. will play Belgium on Monday. Wimbledon, there were upsets on the women's side. Second seed, Elena Rybakina, and third seed, Iga Swiatek. Both fell in straight sets in round three. Also, Madison Keys beat 6-seed Amanda Anisimova in three sets.
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2: Who's in?
3: Are they in?
2: And who's out?
4: Where are they?
5: Out, out.
2: It's time to find out from the Freddie and Harry Selection Committee.
6: So he's no longer the king of L.A. And because of that, LeBron James leaving Los Angeles, that's where our Selection Committee is going to lie, involving me, David Dennis Jr., all the two horsemen, Shannon Penn and E-Doc Eric Handman. Who are the top six kings? And thankfully, we got our queen, our sports and anchor goddess, Christine Lisi, is going to break any potential ties, of which there'll be at least a couple involving the top six kings, part of our selection committee that is brought to you by SoFi. Get your money right.
2: Number one.
6: All right, David Dennis Jr., kick it off with,
7: I'm the king of rock.
6: Who's number one on your list?
8: The number one, the top king here, got to go Martin Luther the King. I can't think of anybody else is going to be, and we got to put the king in there, Martin Luther the King.
6: Okay.
8: I don't know how else it's going to go. And I'm looking at all of y'all, seeing who y'all got at number one, too, who not going to have Martin Luther King on there, too. I'm being very judgy right now.
6: Are you selection committee shaming right now?
8: I'm shaming y'all in the committee right now if you don't have Martin Luther King number one.
6: Are you selection committee shaming right now? Is that what you're doing?
8: I am. I'm being judgy.
6: Extremely judgy.
8: I am being judgy.
6: Wow.
8: Taking names right now.
6: That's okay. He's number one on my list, too.
8: There you go.
6: There's no question about that. I just wanted to make sure we got the shaming part out of the way. Shannon Penn, we got two for MLK Jr. Who's number one on your list?
9: Yeah, we absolutely got three for MLK at number one. There's no question about it.
6: Okay.
8: Play some suspenseful music.
6: Okay. E-Dog?
8: E-Dog.
6: Who's number one on your list of kings? So you got three. We got three.
10: So you guys already picked Martin Luther King Jr.?
6: Yes.
10: All right. So I just want to quote something here.
6: This ought to be good.
10: Darkness cannot drive out darkness. Only light can do that. Right. Hate cannot drive out hate. Only love can do that.
6: Look at you.
10: Just remember that when I pick my number one here.
6: Okay.
10: I'm going with the king of rock and roll, baby, Elvis Presley. Come on. The king of rock and roll. Ain't nothing but a hound dog. Know the time. Graceland? Graceland? Have you ever been? Have you seen Graceland?
6: I have been to Graceland, by the way. And not the movie, but I've actually been to Graceland. David's face, for those on ESPN Plus or the ESPN app watching right now, you're probably thinking, somebody check on David. I think David's having a moment right now.
8: Sorry, I'm calling. Bristol Police Department. Yes.
6: Why?
8: Yeah.
6: They're probably more Elvis fans than the Bristol Police Department.
8: Okay.
6: That's not helping.
8: We're going to call somebody in there. We need to do something about this. We need to do something about this. Unbelievable.
6: I guarantee you, based on the make of the Bristol Police Department, they're probably more Elvis Presley fans. Be careful what you wish for. Eric, you win today. I'm serious. Whether you were serious or not, I really don't care. Just the way that David's face looked when you said that. You going to be okay, David? That's what I want to know. I don't think
8: this is the worst. This is the worst selection committee already.
6: Already? It's 3-1.
10: Yeah, but he's number one anyway, you know?
6: Thank you.
10: You didn't need me.
6: Thank you. Well, we do need you. But that's a whole nother conversation.
8: That's a whole nother conversation.
6: So Martin Luther King Jr., he's number one on the list.
8: I'm questioning the content of Eric's character right now. I'm going to say that.
6: That'll be between you and E-Dog. We're going to stay out of that when we move to.
2: Number two.
7: I'm the king of rock.
6: Who's number two on your list, E-Dog? And you better not say Elvis Presley.
10: I mean, he was my number one. How can I not put him at number two?
6: Because you're not going to. I know.
10: So yeah, my number two here, I don't know if this counts, but I'm going to do it anyway.
6: Okay.
10: All right.
6: All right.
10: The three kings gave the gift of the Magi.
6: There you go. What's wrong with that?
10: Okay.
6: I'm okay with that.
10: To the baby Jesus.
6: Absolutely.
10: Gold, frankincense, and myrrh.
6: Yeah.
10: Love that myrrh.
6: There's nothing wrong. Now you're taking it to a whole different level again. Although you left Shannon weak with Elvis Presley. I think he's back in the weak village after that. Shannon was number two.
10: But they did follow the North Star.
6: They did. So without the three wise men, we don't have who we have.
10: Yeah. Mm-hmm.
6: No doubt about that. There you go. So, Shannon Penn.
9: Wow.
6: Who's number two in your list of kings?
9: Number two on my list of kings, I got to go with the king of pop, Michael Jackson.
6: Okay.
9: Michael Jackson, absolutely.

0: history that people remember when they think about the connection between baseball and the United States of America. That happened on April 25th, 1976. Yeah, you were playing for the Chicago Cubs at the time in Dodger Stadium. Okay, you can take it from there.
1: It was a bright Sunday afternoon. It was the final game of the series. There had actually been a couple of pitches thrown in the bottom of the fourth inning, and from center field, you know when something kind of goes awry because you hear something a little different. And off to my right, I could hear the crowd, and the noise did not match with what was happening on the field. And I looked over, and here comes the two guys. And I saw that one of them had something under his arm, but it was not until they stopped running and got to shallow left center field that I saw it was an American flag. And they spread it out on the ground, and they knelt down beside it, and I could see the reflection of the sun on that bright Sunday afternoon, reflecting on this gigantic can of lighter fluid. And at the time, Buster, I was only about 5 years out of the Marine Corps Reserves, serving 6 years while I was actually playing in Major League Baseball. And I was angry that they came on the field to begin with, and then really angry there was the American flag. I could see they were trying to do something to it. And they began to douse it with the lighter fluid. And I ran towards them. Memory serves correct, the wind blew the first match out, or it went out on its own. And there was a photo that was taken by the late James Rourke, who was nominated for Pulitzer Prize for that photo that showed that one of them thought he was actually putting the match that instant to the flag. Well, it's when I scooped it up and I could feel the lighter fluid on the flag. And my first question, is it on fire? Well, it was not. So I ran it in, gave it to Doug Rao, left-handed pitcher with the Dodgers. Tommy Lasorda, that was the year, Buster, that Tommy was actually coaching third base, 1976. He became the full-time manager, 1977. So Tommy ran past me from his third base coaching box and yelling at these guys. They were removed from the field. And then after the game, I requested if I discovered that they were going to go through at least a trial for trespass, if nothing else. And I said, can I get that flag? So a few weeks later, the Dodgers actually came into Chicago Wrigley Field, and Al Campanis, the general manager, presented me with that flag. The irony of it is that 50 years later, Buster, that flag still has a life. It's something that my wife, Barbara, and I have been very active in. She's taken it across country, 14 states, 14 days for the Patriot Guard riders, primarily on motorcycle, and stopped at the military bases, stopped at veterans hospitals. And I remember a phone call that she made one night in those 14 days. And she said, we've got to do a better job in taking care of our military. She was at a veterans hospital at the time. She said, we need to do something to kind of improve the conditions. So we've gotten involved with a lot of other people, thankfully, that 50 years later, that flag has a life. It's currently on display and in the Hall of Fame. It's going to be there for a number of months. And we take it around the country for fundraisers at various times.
0: And I want to ask you about that in a second, about how that came to be that it's at the Hall of Fame. But I wanted to follow up on what happened. First off, you see the video of this happening when you grab the flag and the reaction from the protesters, like one of them, you know, threw something at you. Were you aware of that?
1: The lighter fluid.
0: That's right. The lighter fluid. And what was the reaction from other folks who were on the field at that time, or when you got back to the dugout at the end of the half inning?
1: There was silence to begin with at that moment, as best I recall. And then the crowd started to react. And it was Fred Clair, who was in charge of public relations, went on to become general manager of the Dodgers, that actually had someone put up, Rick, you made a great save, something like that, put up on the Instagram. Board. The irony, too, is you start to look, you mentioned the video. So this event took place in 1976. The only thing that we had, Buster, and it was terrific, was the call from Ben Scully that I still listen to and still get goosebumps from time to time. No one knew that video existed until 1984. I was coming out of a meeting. 84 was my last year playing. I was coming out of a meeting about doing the Dodger cable games, and I saw someone that I had met in Tommy Lasorda's office after a ball game a couple of years prior, and he was with one of the movie studios, and he said, hey, I saw the video of you with the flag last night. And I said, well, you must mean the photo that James Rourke took. He goes, no, a friend of mine shot it with his own camera, bumped it over to video. And I said, it doesn't exist. Well, he messaged it over to me that night to my home, and for the first time, someone besides the gentleman that saw it, his wife, and this other gentleman that I knew, only three people had seen it prior to that time. So it was lost. Nobody knew it existed. And now we see that. It kind of puts it in perspective, and it's also in a continuous loop in the Hall of Fame where the flag's on display.
0: Did you ever have a chance? Obviously, you worked in the same press box as Vin Scully for years. Did you guys ever talk about that?
1: Privately, yes. And he was dumbfounded that someone would come onto the field and try and desecrate something that represents the rights and freedoms for all of us in this country. Now, what we do with those rights and freedoms is up to us individually and collectively. But Vin and I had some private moments that remain private in our own thoughts. But I'm proud of the fact that I happened to be close enough that particular afternoon to do something that I thought 50 years ago was the right thing for me to do. And to this day, I still think it was the right thing to do, because there's a lot of people that have given not only their time, but their dedication. Some have paid the ultimate price, the sacrifice, for us to be able to sit down and have a conversation as we are right now about anything we want to have. And we visited too many military hospitals to see the people that have represented those rights and freedoms. They didn't ask for a thank you or anything else. They said, when do you need us and where do you need us? And that's the answer that they gave us. One quick story. When we visited, you know, my wife set up for the Dodgers to go to Walter Reed Army Medical Center a number of years ago. And it was one of the first baseball teams to go and visit the soldiers. And we were with a young lieutenant who had just been at Walter Reed for a few days and had multiple wounds. And he said, I understand you have the flag with you. And my wife said, yes. And he said, I'd like to have a photo taken with you. And about that time, one of his many wounds began to open up and began to bleed. And in almost panic, he said, Barbalee, please take this flag. And she looked at him and said, Lieutenant, it's okay if you get blood on the flag. He goes, no, ma'am, it's not. I will die protecting the rights and freedoms that it represents, but I will not bleed on my flag. That is a moment that struck me, and it's been decades ago since that took place. It's like it took place 5 minutes ago to the feelings that you have for someone that said, no, I'll die protecting the rights and freedoms that we have.
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1: Number three.
2: The Marlins had a dominant June. They went 20-6, the best record in MLB. They had a 3.01 ERA, also the best in MLB. And their plus 53 run differential was tied for the highest with the Brewers. All of that helped the Marlins become the first team to enter a calendar month 8 or more games under 500 and leave said month at least 6 games over 500.
1: Number two.
2: Dave Roberts reached 1,000 career managerial wins on Tuesday, the day after AJ Hinch did the same. Roberts got there in his 1,606th game, making him the fastest in MLB history to 1,000 career managerial victories, surpassing Cap Anson, who did so in 1,641 decisions.
1: Number one.
2: Dansby Swanson is the fifth player with at least 26 RBI in a 10-game span since RBI became official in 1920. He joined Joe DiMaggio in 1939, Jimmy Fox in 1933, Lou Gehrig in 1931 and 1930, and Mel Ott in 1929. I'm Sarah Langs. Baseball is the best.
3: Alrighty, Buster, Bleacher tweets for a Thursday. Buster, I'm not going to turn this into a soccer podcast. Was watching the U.S. men's national team last night.
4: Me too.
3: Horrible red call against Flo Balogun. Really just took the wind out of my sails. And I was wondering, what's the worst call in baseball? Off the top of your head, you can think about it for a second that you can remember.
0: Yeah, it was the would-be perfect game, right? Mm-hmm. Jim Joyce at 26 outs, 26 up, 26 down, and then there's a little chopper to the right side. Galarraga goes to cover first base. Jim Joyce calls him safe. He clearly was out. That was a really bad one. Don Denkinger, 1985 World Series. Those are really bad. I don't know if this one is a great, because this one they reviewed, Taylor. Like, you know, can't put it in. If you had replay review, Jim Joyce would have absolutely overturned it, and we would have seen a perfect game that day.
3: A weird use of the video review for evil. It reminded me of like an NFL review where, like, in the moment, if you're watching it, you're like, oh, that's not a flag. But then you slow it down and you're like, oh, okay. It stinks, but you
0: are on Bitter Boulevard after a nice win. You could go, hey, somebody else is going to step up here in the round of 16.
3: Buster, I've been watching this team for a long time. I've never seen anyone put on the USA kit and do what Flo Balogun does. That's just all there is to it. So he's an enormous loss. I don't think that I think they got a decent chance for sure against Belgium on Monday, but it'll be tough without him. So there you go. There's your soccer
0: super fun. How about Harry Kane for England?
3: Oh,
0: what a performance by him. That was tremendous.
3: We were in the office, Deli, Terrence, the whole floor was going nuts watching that back at ESPN in Bristol.
0: Nice.
3: All right, let's go. Let's do some baseball here. Michael Spittler writes, Buster, Pete Armstrong should win the MVP this season instead of Shohei Ohtani. PCA has only 0.4 less F war and is carrying the Cubs. Do you think that that plus voter fatigue could earn him an MVP?
0: Yeah, I mean, it would have to be some voter fatigue for sure. What Ohtani is doing is amazing. It is interesting that his start for yesterday was backed up by a couple of days. And we've been seeing signs of Shohei some wear and tear, right? Left knee soreness, and that is his land knee as a pitcher. And that is absolutely a red flag. And of course, when you have blister issues, those things don't necessarily go away. So I do think PCA has a chance. It's a puncher's chance, but it's a chance.
3: Eli from Chicago writes, you've been talking about the amazing run Junior Caminero has been on. We played that highlight at the top of the show. Now that Judge has been hurt and missed some time, what do you think about his odds to win AL MVP in my mind?
0: Excellent.
3: Yeah.
0: 100% excellent. And I got to say, I feel you remember this when Albert Pujols came on the podcast and said, after Judge, he's the next Judge, right? In so many words. And that's what we're seeing play out. And here's the number that really jumps out at you, Taylor, about Junior Caminero this year. And we heard from Albert that he texts him, you know, on a regular basis, stay in the strike zone, stay in the strike zone. Don't swing at pitchers' pitches. Already this year, he has surpassed his total walks for 2025. He had 41 all through the 25 season. This year, he's already got 47. That is a tremendous sign of maturity for him as a hitter.
3: Michael writes, the Giants have been obviously dealing with a lot of turmoil on and off the field, playing poorly. Even though Buster Posey is a beloved figure in San Francisco, he's made bold signings and trades. It hasn't really worked out for him. Could his job as president of baseball operations be in jeopardy?
0: I think only if he initiates it. I don't think that you're going to see the ownership of the team, because remember, Buster is part owner. Right. He would have to initiate those conversations and go to the owners and say, look, it's just not working out with me. I want to do something else. And I've kind of wondered, I know Buster's really competitive. You hear great stories about that. I think that we're going to have a period of time where he's going to try to fight through what has obviously been a disastrous start to his tenure in that job.
3: Last one, Buster. What are your 4th of July plans? I know you're a hardworking guy, but, you know,
0: work.
3: You
0: have
3: work.
0: I got
3: you going to put down some hot dogs or something? Throw something on the grill?
0: Yeah, I think, and we have fireworks here. We live right outside of the city limits here in Bozeman, and so we'll be going off some fireworks. There's a fireworks law within the city limits. We're just outside, so we'll be throwing off some fireworks this weekend.
3: I love it. All right, there you go. Bleacher Tweets for a Thursday. Happy 4th of July, everyone. We will be back on Monday.
0: Taylor, what are you doing over the weekend?
3: We're going to our friend's house down on the shore in Mystic, which is very exciting. And then maybe over to our friends for a barbecue, the Coons, on Saturday.
0: So, yeah, I think really you're going to Taylor Swift's wedding. I think this whole thing is a misdirection that's going on. And as you know, one of the sites suspected to be where she might get married is not far from where Mystic is. And I think you're actually one of the people invited to Taylor Swift's wedding.
3: You think the whole Madison Square Garden thing is a false flag, and then they're going to get married in Westerly,
0: Rhode Island? Not totally. I think there's some legitimacy to it, but if you told me that they were to fly off from there and get married someplace else, there's actually been rumors of her getting married out here at Big Sky. Okay. I kind of wonder though, if, you know, that place, a Watch Hill up in Rhode Island might be the place where she lands. What about you? I got a lot of conspiracy theories with this one.
3: I did not expect you to have thoughts on Taylor Swift's wedding, Buster. I think it's going to happen in Madison Square Garden. I always say to my wife, at her heart, she is a cheesy millennial. So Madison Square Garden sounds right to me.
0: Man, I'm not taking that shot. All right. Well, thanks for watching the Baseball Tonight podcast presented by La Quinta by Wyndham. Tonight, La Quinta, tomorrow you shine. Thanks for listening. And my thanks today to Taylor, to Terrence, to Deli, to Paul Hembakides, and to Rick Monday for telling us that great story from back in 1970.
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12: I'm Ed Bankin. There's still plenty of baseball going on this holiday. The Cubs and Cardinals are doing battle on ESPN Radio. That game was delayed by rain for about an hour. They are now in the bottom of the third. Cardinals lead the Cubs 2-0. While Colson Montgomery led Chicago's other team to a big victory tonight.
13: High school.
14: And he drives one to right. That baby will go. 2-1 Sox in the eighth. New career high for Colson on the anniversary of his debut. Number 22, RBI, number 51.
12: That call from ESPN 1000 as the White Sox top the Guardians in Cleveland 3-1. The two teams down a virtual tie atop the AL Central. Phillies are beating the Royals 5-1. The Braves on top of the Mets 6-3. Atlanta holding a three-game lead over Philadelphia in the NL East. Also in the ninth inning, the Orioles lead the Reds 8-5. End of the eighth, the Rays and Astros are tied at 8. Tampa can stretch its lead over the Yankees to 5 games in the AL East. That's because New York lost to Minnesota today by a count of 11-4. Mariners now in first place again in the AL West after an 11-0 win over the Blue Jays. World Cup, France and Morocco advance to the quarterfinals. France over Paraguay 1-0. Morocco over Canada 3-0. The U.S. waiting until Monday for its game against Belgium. At Wimbledon, it was a day of upsets on the women's side. Second-seeded Elena Rybakina and third-seeded Iga Swiatek both fell in straight sets in round three. Also, Madison Keys took down 6-seeded Amanda Anisimova in 3 sets.
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0: in the King.
1: All right. A little crush
0: it's
1: there.
0: It's been everywhere. Well, yeah.
1: Not hating on it, by the way.
0: Crush ain't little. Regina King has been in everything, man. Mm-hmm. All the things. Mm-hmm. Boys in the Hood. Poetic Justice.
1: Uh-huh.
0: Huey and Riley from the Boondocks.
1: That's right. She did the voices from that.
0: Watchmen.
1: Okay.
0: Jerry Maguire.
1: Keep going. Yeah.
0: Directing. Doing all these things. Regina King.
1: Mm-hmm.
0: A top-tier king. Okay. Number two king.
1: Okay, so we bring in our queen, our sponsored anchor goddess, Christine Lisi, to break this tie. Good luck, Christine, with this one. And top six kings were at number two. David has the great Regina King. E-Dog has the three wise men, meaning the three kings, leading to the original king, one of the originals, Jesus Christ. Shanna is choosing the king of pop, Michael Jackson. And I'm choosing the original Lion King when it comes to Mufasa. So Christine Lisi, break the tie.
2: Michael Jackson.
1: Oh, she didn't even wait.
0: Didn't even hesitate.
2: I love Michael.
1: No hesitation.
2: Michael was my guy.
1: No hesitation at all. Wow. Okay. So Michael Jackson, the king of pop. He is number two in our list of the top six kings, part of our selection committee.
3: Number three.
4: I'm the king of rock.
1: What was that?
0: Would he have gone above Elvis? I just want to know if there was a tie there.
1: Ask Eric. How's that?
5: His father-in-law?
1: That's right. What's his father-in-law? Two kings that there could not be more of.
0: Man.
1: I told you about being careful, David, about opening that door.
0: Yeah.
1: Sometimes the door will hit you where the Lord split you.
0: I got you.
1: Shannon Penn, who's number three on your list of our top six kings in our selection committee.
5: I got to go LeBron James here. Like, come on. What are we doing? He's the king.
1: Okay.
5: He's been the king. He's been the chosen one.
1: All right.
5: Since he was, 15, 16 years old. LeBron James.
1: Okay.
0: All right. Can't go wrong with that.
1: Okay. I'm not going to go LeBron James.
0: Uh-huh.
1: I'm just not going to do that. I'm going to go King Joffe from Coming to America.
0: Oh, okay.
1: Right. My son works. James Earl Jones. Come with me. Let's take a stroll. He was great as King Joffe in Coming to America. So I got him. That is my, that right there, David, that's my number three. What's number three on your list?
0: All right. So everybody knows I was born in Louisiana.
1: Yes, you were.
0: Love New Orleans.
1: Yes, you do.
0: King cake. Delicious.
1: Ooh.
0: Delicious.
1: That's a good
0: king
1: one.
0: Cake. Can't go wrong. Mardi Gras time.
1: Yeah.
0: Get a little king cake.
1: Little baby right
0: little baby
1: the
0: right
1: cake.
0: There. Little cake. Get a little cinnamon glaze on it.
1: Uh-huh.
0: King cake number three.
1: Okay. King cake. That's number three. E-Dog. We got king cake from David. LeBron James from Shannon Penn. King Joffe from Coming to America for me. What's number three on your list of kings?
6: So these are all great options here. And LeBron James, Shannon, look. King James, what he was known for, I feel like he's just LeBron now for me. You know what I mean? You know, like
1: you've demoted
6: maybe
1: him.
6: King LeBron. I don't know, but like,
5: you sure it's not Jay in Cincinnati right now talking?
6: I don't know. Just like, I feel like he's gone beyond that nickname. If that makes any sense,
1: okay. He's LeBron now.
6: He's just LeBron. Like Magic was his nickname, but it's just Magic.
1: Okay.
6: I don't know. That's right. Just how I feel about LeBron.
1: I don't.
6: There's a lot of King nicknames in sports.
1: Sure.
6: So. Maybe it's not as special. We'll get to them later in the list here.
1: Uh-huh.
6: But for right now, my number three, this king didn't have to say a single word. This king was threatening an entire kingdom for years on end and eventually came to heads. We're talking about the Night King from Game of Thrones.
1: Look at you.
6: I mean.
1: Look at you.
6: Cold as ice. Ice in his veins, literally.
1: Cold. Look at you. Off the board. First Elvis, now the Night King from Game of Thrones. We bring back in our Queen Christine Lisi as David Dennis Jr. just shaking his head. Remember.
0: I mean, my man went out there and got murked. He only lasted one episode of battle. I'm just throwing it out there.
1: That's okay.
0: He did all that talk. One of the big draft busts, I think, in Game of Thrones history.
1: Either way, he was still the Night King, and that's E-Dawg's King. So Christine Lisi, our Queen. We got David with King Cake. As a native of New Orleans that he is. E. Dawg says the Night King from Game of Thrones. Shannon Penn says LeBron James, the king of the NBA. And I say King Joffe from Coming to America. So Christine Lisi, our queen, break the tie.
2: LeBron.
1: Boy, she's been quick today. Usually,
2: right, this was hard. I gotta be decisive today.
1: Usually take a couple of seconds.
2: Yes.
1: King of pop, done. LeBron, done. Part of our kings and our selection committee.
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0: nominated for a Pulitzer Prize for that photo that showed that one of them thought he was actually putting the match that instant to the flag. Well, it's when I scooped it up and I could feel the lighter fluid on the flag. And my first question, is it on fire? Well, it was not. So I ran it in, gave it to Doug Rau, left-handed pitcher of the Dodgers. Tommy Lasorda, that was the year, Buster, that Tommy was actually coaching third base, 1976. He became the full-time manager, 1977. So Tommy ran past me from his third base coaching box and yelling at these guys. They were removed from the field. And then after the game, I requested if I discovered that they were going to go through at least a trial for trespass, if nothing else. And I said, can I get that flag? So a few weeks later, the Dodgers actually came into Chicago Wrigley Field, and Al Campanis, the general manager, presented me with that flag. The irony of it is that 50 years later, Buster, that flag still has a life. It's something that my wife, Barbara, and I have been very active in. She's taken it across country, 14 states, 14 days with the Patriot Guard riders, primarily on motorcycle, and stopped at military bases, stopped at veterans hospitals. And I remember a phone call that she made one night in those 14 days. And she said, we've got to do a better job in taking care of our military. She was at a veterans hospital at the time. She said, we need to do something to kind of improve the conditions. So we've gotten involved with a lot of other people, thankfully, that 50 years later, that flag has a life. It's currently on display and in the Hall of Fame. It's going to be there for a number of months. And we take it around the country for fundraisers at various times.
1: And I want to ask you about that in a second, about how that came to be that it's at the Hall of Fame. But I wanted to follow up on what happened. First off, you see the video of this happening when you grab the flag and the reaction from the protesters, like one of them, you know, threw something at you. Were you aware of that in the moment?
0: Lighter fluid.
1: That's right. The lighter fluid. And what was the reaction from other folks who were on the field at that time, or when you got back to the dugout at the end of the half inning?
0: There was silence to begin with at that moment, as best I recall. And then the crowd started to react. And it was Fred Clare, who was in charge of public relations, went on to become general manager of the Dodgers, that actually had someone put up, Rick, you made a great save, something like that, put up on the Instagram. Irony, too, is you start to look. You mentioned the video. So this event took place in 1976. The only thing that we had, Buster, and it was terrific, was the call from Ben Scully that I still listen to and still get goosebumps from time to time. No one knew that video existed until 1984. I was coming out of a meeting. 84 was my last year playing. I was coming out of a meeting about doing the Dodger cable games, and I saw someone that I had met in Tommy Lasorda's office after a ball game a couple of years prior, and he was with one of the movie studios, and he said, hey, I saw the video of you with the flag last night. And I said, well, you must mean the photo that James Rourke took. He goes, no, a friend of mine shot it with his own camera, bumped it over to video. And I said, it doesn't exist. Well, he messaged it over to me that night to my home, and for the first time, someone besides the gentleman that saw it, his wife, and this other gentleman that I knew, only three people had seen it prior to that time. So it was lost. Nobody knew it existed. And now we see that. It kind of puts it in perspective, and it's also in a continuous loop in the Hall of Fame where the flag's on display.
1: Did you ever have a chance? Obviously, you worked in the same press box as Ben Scully for years. Did you guys ever talk about that?
0: Privately, yes. And he was dumbfounded that someone would come onto the field and try and desecrate something that represents the rights and freedoms for all of us in this country. Now, what we do with those rights and freedoms is up to us, individually and collectively. But Ben and I had some private moments that remain private in our own thoughts. But I'm proud of the fact that I happened to be close enough that particular afternoon to do something that I thought 50 years ago was the right thing for me to do. And to this day, I still think it was the right thing to do, because there's a lot of people that have given not only their time, but their dedication. Some have paid the ultimate price, the sacrifice, for us to be able to sit down and have a conversation as we are right now about anything we want to have. And we visited too many military hospitals to see the people that have represented those rights and freedoms. They didn't ask for a thank you or anything else. They said, when do you need us and where do you need us? And that's the answer that they gave us. One quick story. When we visited, you know, my wife set up for the Dodgers to go to Walter Reed Army Medical Center a number of years ago. And it was one of the first teams to go, baseball teams, to go and visit the soldiers. And we were with a young lieutenant who had just been at Walter Reed for a few days and had multiple wounds. And he said, "I understand you have the flag with you." And my wife said, "Yes." And he said, "I'd like to have a photo taken with you." And about that time, one of his many wounds began to open up and began to bleed. And in almost panic, he said, "Barbara, please take this flag." And she looked at him and said, "Lieutenant, it's okay if you get blood on the flag." He goes, "No, ma'am, it's not. I will die protecting the rights and freedoms that it represents, but I will not bleed on my flag." That is a moment that struck me, and it's been decades ago since that took place. It's like it took place 5 minutes ago to the feelings that you have for someone that said, "No, I'll die protecting the rights and freedoms that we have."
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1: Number three.
2: The Marlins had a dominant June. They went 20-6, the best record in MLB. They had a 3.01 ERA, also the best in MLB. And their plus 53 run differential was tied for the highest with the Brewers. All of that helped the Marlins become the first team to enter a calendar month, 8 or more games under 500, and leave said month at least 6 games over 500.
1: Number two.
2: Dave Roberts reached 1,000 career managerial wins on Tuesday, the day after AJ Hinch did the same. Roberts got there in his 1,606th game, making him the fastest in MLB history to 1,000 career managerial victories, surpassing Cap Anson, who did so in 1,641 decisions.
1: Number one.
2: Dansby Swanson is the fifth player with at least 26 RBI in a 10-game span since RBI became official in 1920. He joined Joe DiMaggio in 1939, Jimmy Fox in 1933, Lou Gehrig in 1931 and 1930, and Mel Ott in 1929. I'm Sarah Langs. Baseball is the best.
3: Alrighty, Buster, Bleacher tweets for a Thursday. Buster, I'm not going to turn this into a soccer podcast. Was watching the U.S. men's national team last night.
4: Me too.
3: Horrible red call against Flo Balogun. Really just took the wind out of my sails. And I was wondering, what's the worst call in baseball off the top of your head? You can think about it for a second that you can remember.
0: Yeah, it was the would-be perfect game, right? Mm-hmm. Jim Joyce at 26 outs, 26 up, 26 down, and then there's a little chopper to the right side. Galarraga goes to cover first base. Jim Joyce calls him safe. He clearly was out. That was a really bad one. Don Denkinger, 1985 World Series. Those are really bad. I don't know if this one is a great, because this one they reviewed, Taylor. Like, you know, can't put it in. If you had replay review, Jim Joyce would have absolutely overturned it, and we would have seen a perfect game that day.
3: A weird use of the video review for evil. It reminded me of like an NFL review where, like, in the moment, if you're watching it, you're like, oh, that's not a flag. But then you slow it down and you're like, okay, it stinks. But you
0: are on Bitter Boulevard after a nice win. You could go, hey, somebody else is going to step up here in the round of 16.
3: Buster, I've been watching this team for a long time. No one, I've never seen anyone put on the USA kit and do what Flo Balogun does. That's just all there is to it. So he's an enormous loss. I don't think that I think they got a decent chance for sure against Belgium on Monday, but it'll be tough without him. So there you go. There's your soccer
0: super fun. How about Harry Kane for England?
3: Oh, wait, yeah,
0: what a performance by him. That was tremendous.
3: We were in the office, Deli, Terrence, the whole floor was going nuts watching that back at ESPN in Bristol.
0: Nice.
3: All right, let's go. Let's do some baseball here. Michael Spittler writes, Buster, Pete Crow Armstrong should win the MVP this season instead of Shohei Ohtani. PCA has only 0.4 less F war and is carrying the Cubs. Do you think that that plus voter fatigue could earn him an MVP?
0: Yeah, I mean, it would have to be some voter fatigue for sure. What Ohtani is doing is amazing. It is interesting that his start for yesterday was backed up by a couple of days. And we've been seeing signs of Shohei some wear and tear, right? Left knee soreness, and that is his land knee as a pitcher. And that is absolutely a red flag. And of course, when you have blister issues, those things don't necessarily go away. So I do think PCA has a chance. It's a puncher's chance, but it's a chance.
3: Eli from Chicago writes, you've been talking about the amazing run Junior Caminero has been on. We played that highlight at the top of the show. Now that Judge has been hurt and missed some time, what do you think about his odds to win AL MVP in my mind?
0: Excellent.
3: Yeah.
0: 100% excellent. And I got to say, I feel you'll remember this when Albert Pujols came on the podcast and said, after Judge, he's the next Judge, right? In so many words. And that's what we're seeing play out. And here's the number that really jumps out at you, Taylor, about Junior Caminero this year. And we heard from Albert that he texts him, you know, on a regular basis, stay in the strike zone, stay in the strike zone. Don't swing at pitchers' pitches. Already this year, he has surpassed his total walks for 2025. He had 41 all through the 25 season. This year, he's already got 47. That is a tremendous sign of maturity for him as a hitter.
3: Michael writes, the Giants have been obviously dealing with a lot of turmoil on and off the field, playing poorly. Even though Buster Posey is a beloved figure in San Francisco, he's made bold signings and trades. It hasn't really worked out for him. Could his job as president of baseball operations be in jeopardy?
0: I think only if he initiates it. I don't think that you're going to see the ownership of the team, because remember, Buster is part owner, right? He would have to initiate those conversations and go to the owners and say, look, it's just not working out with me. I want to do something else. And I've kind of wondered, I know Buster's really competitive. You hear great stories about that. I think that we're going to have a period of time where he's going to try to fight through what has obviously been a disastrous start to his tenure in that job.
3: Last one, Buster. What are your 4th of July plans? I know you're a hardworking guy, but, you know,
0: work.
3: You got work.
0: I got
3: you going to put down some hot dogs or something? Throw something on the grill?
0: Yeah, I think, and we have fireworks here. We live right outside of the city limits here in Bozeman. And so we'll be going off some fireworks. There's a fireworks law within the city limits. We're just outside. So we'll be throwing off some fireworks this weekend.
3: I love it. All right. There you go. Bleacher Tweets for a Thursday. Happy 4th of July, everyone. We will be back on Monday.
0: Taylor, what are you doing over the weekend?
3: We got, we're going to our friend's house, down on the shore in Mystic, which is very exciting. And then, maybe over to our friends for a barbecue, the Coons on Saturday.
0: So, yeah. I think really you're going to Taylor Swift's wedding. I think this whole thing is a misdirection that's going on. And as you know, one of the sites suspected to be where she might get married is not far from where Mystic is. And I think you're actually one of the people invited to Taylor Swift's wedding.
3: You think the whole Madison Square Garden thing is a false flag, and then they're going to get married in Westerly, Rhode
0: Island? Not totally. I think there's some legitimacy to it, but if you told me that they were to fly off from there and get married someplace else, there's actually been rumors of her getting married out here at Big Sky. Okay. I kind of wonder though if, you know, that place, Watch Hill up in Rhode Island might be the place where she lands. What about you? I got a lot of conspiracy theories with this one.
3: I did not expect you to have thoughts on Taylor Swift's wedding, Buster. I mean, I think it's going to happen in Madison Square Garden. I always say to my wife, at her heart, she is a cheesy millennial. So Madison Square Garden sounds right to me.
0: Man, I'm not taking that shot. All right. Well, thanks for watching the Baseball Tonight podcast presented by La Quinta by Wyndham. Tonight, La Quinta, tomorrow you shine. Thanks for listening. And my thanks today to Taylor, to Terrence, to Deli, to Paul Hembikides, and to Rick Monday for telling us that great story from back in 1976.
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14: I'm Ed Benkin. We start with baseball and games in progress, including one on ESPN Radio. The longtime rivalry between the Cardinals and Cubs continues at Wrigley despite rain delays tonight in Chicago. Right now they're in the bottom of the eighth inning. Cardinals on top of the Cubs, 3-0. And now they're moving to the top of the ninth with St. Louis holding the lead. The Marlins look to continue to roll. They have a 6-1 lead over the A's as they play in the eighth inning. Bottom of the eighth, Diamondbacks lead the Brewers 4-2. Red Sox lead the Angels 8-1 of the eighth. In the seventh, the Dodgers are shutting out the Padres 2-0. LA looking to make it three straight so far this weekend against San Diego. Meanwhile, earlier tonight, it was a win for the Giants against the Rockies as San Francisco took care of business in Denver.
15: Another 2-2 pitch. He swings and crushes it. High and deep, right center, on its way, and long gone. Up over the Rockies bullpen.
14: That call from KNBR, San Francisco wins 6-4. Orioles over the Reds 8-5. White Sox now in a tie with the Guardians for first in the AL Central. Chicago beats Cleveland 3-1. Braves pound the Mets 14-3. Phillies over the Royals 6-1. At the World Cup, the first two are through to the quarterfinals, France and Morocco. France defeats Paraguay today 1-0. And Morocco downs Canada 3-0. U.S. getting set to play on Monday against Belgium. WNBA Fire over the Storm 77-72. Earlier, the Valkyries down the Dream 88-83. NBA news, according to ESPN's Shams Charania, Patrick Ewing has agreed to join the Washington Wizards as an assistant coach.
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0: like, okay, you know, I can live with that defeat as a fan because it is of greater meaning to the country at this time. But that Piazza home run, pretty special moment.
1: My number two.
2: Number two.
1: There it is. Thank you. Jesse Owens. Four gold medals in the 1936 Olympics. Certainly, we all know who he did it in front of and what that meant for him to do that. But I just think four in one Olympic is quite the feat. 100, 200 meters, the long jump, and the 4x100-meter relay at the Summer Olympics in 1936. That'll be number two for me, Jesse Owens. All right, we're to one.
2: Number one.
0: You know, mine is, it's really not an on-field moment per se or a moment in competition. But when old George W. Bush walked to the mound after 9/11 with a flak jacket on and struts that ass right up there and delivers a strike and then struts off the mound. I mean, what a moment for the country. What a moment for what it meant for the country. And George Bush just owned that moment. He really did. And it's crazy because I'm not a baseball first kind of guy, but the moments connected to baseball around 9/11 are moments I'll never forget.
1: Yeah, certainly. The emotion with it, the teams even coming together about it, so very impactful. All right, I got one left, too.
2: Number one.
1: You had it at five. I'll put it at one. USA over Russia, Miracle on Ice. It's just the call, the play, the upset. Obviously, it wasn't even for the gold medal, but just the fact that it was able to be the way that it was. The Miracle on Ice will be my number one there. So, again, Gresh goes Miracle on Ice, Immaculate Reception, Dale Earnhardt, Daytona winner, Piazza home run post 9/11, George Bush first pitch post 9/11. I'll go Michael Phelps, 2008 Olympics, Rulon Gardner, Brandi Chastain's winner for the World Cup, Jesse Owens, 1936 Olympics, and Miracle on Ice. That is our list. Tune in for baseball action this Sunday as the Dodgers host the Padres. 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ESPN FC host and anchor talking World Cup. 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
1: 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This was SportsCenter is presented by Gusto. Let's head across the pond over to London and Wimbledon. And the Americans have had their struggles at Wimbledon so far this year. Taylor Fritz, the last American left on the men's side for Wimbledon. He moves on to the round of 16. Fritz, the sixth seed, beat Lorenzo Sonnefo 4-6, 6-3, 6-4, 7-6 to move on. And this is what it sounded like as he moved on.

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0: in radio. More from the Mariners, as it was an absolute slugfest on their part offensively. Cal Raleigh, we mentioned the drought for him. He comes to the plate, 0 for his last 14, bottom of the sixth inning, and he comes up with two men on for the M's.
1: Here comes the 2-1. Swing and a ball, hit in the air, right field and deep. Going back on it is Lucas at the track. Turns, gone, home run. Towering fly ball, and Cal Raleigh. Just his second home run in the last 29 games. And it's 11-0 Mariners.
0: His second homer since all the way back in April 28th, an 11-0 lead for the Mariners. They go on to win it by that final score. Mariners with their sixth shutout this season, their second in their last three games. Logan Gilbert, stellar on the mound, only one hit allowed over 7 1/3 innings with 7 strikeouts. Meanwhile, Phillies in Kansas City to take on the Royals. Philadelphia scoring 11 runs in each of the last two games at Kansas City. No team has scored 10 or more runs in three consecutive games at Kansas City since the Texas Rangers did it back in 1998. Bryce Harper, 8 straight games with an RBI, tied for the longest streak in Major League Baseball this season. We'll get to the action. Top of the fourth inning, no score. JT Realmuto at the plate for the Phillies.
2: Quick pitch. This ball's hammered toward left field. It's up in the air. Back goes Collins. He's not going to get through. That ball is gone. That away, JT, as he hits his sixth home run of the season after a tough homestand where he found himself 1-for-9. Today now, all of a sudden, he gets a two-run shot, puts the Phillies on the board, up 2-0.
0: 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Jesús Luzardo with 9 strikeouts in 6 innings, his 5th straight start, allowing 2 runs or fewer. He's now 5-0 with an ERA of 1.54 in 10 starts away from Philly. The Royals now losers of 8 of their last 9 and 4 in a row. Meanwhile, in Arizona, the Brewers beat the Diamondbacks 7-4. They're now 7-3 in extra innings this season. The Brewers' bullpen allowed 1 run over 8 1/3 innings after their starter Kyle Harrison allowed 3 runs in 2 2/3 innings. One more game for you. Pittsburgh taking on the Washington Nationals. Pick it up in the top of the second inning. 2-1 Pittsburgh. Brandon Lowe at the plate looking for more.
3: Base is still loaded with one out. And the pitch. Swinging a liner, pass short and into center, base hit. Mangum's in to score. Callahan right behind him. Brandon Loud drives in a pair. He's got 60 RBIs. And the Pirates have a 4-1 lead here in D.C.
0: Brandon Loud with a two-run single there on 93-7. The Fan. Pirates win at 7-1, getting back to .500 for the first time since earlier in the season. Pirates have been .500 or better after 90 games for the first time since 2016. James Wood hit his 23rd home run, his 7th leadoff home run, leading Major League Baseball. 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
13: You know, it's funny, when I think back to what the typical American dinner looked like when you and I were kids, there's usually some kind of meat featured at the center of the plate. Vegetables are there, but often thought of as a side dish. More and more, though, we are coming to realize that a plant-based diet, with little or no meat even, is going to be a healthier way to eat for just about everyone. New study out of the University of Hawaii Cancer Center found that eating a high-quality plant-rich diet that includes whole grains, vegetables, and fruits may prevent cognitive impairment even when people start that diet in their late 50s and 60s. Yeah, it's important to make sure you're getting enough protein, fats, complex carbohydrates. Just because you cut out or even cut back on meat, though, is not a license to eat whatever you want. Focus on eating whole, real foods. I'm Dr. Sanjay Gupta, helping you live a better life.
14: World.org.
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0: the way back in April 28th, an 11-0 lead for the Mariners. They go on to win it by that final score. Mariners with their sixth shutout this season, their second in their last three games. Logan Gilbert, stellar on the mound, only one hit allowed over 7 1/3 innings with 7 strikeouts. Meanwhile, Phillies in Kansas City to take on the Royals. Philadelphia scoring 11 runs in each of the last two games at Kansas City. No team has scored 10 or more runs in three consecutive games at Kansas City since the Texas Rangers did it back in 1998. Bryce Harper, 8 straight games with an RBI, tied for the longest streak in Major League Baseball this season. We'll get to the action. Top of the fourth inning, no score. JT Realmuto at the plate for the Phillies.
1: Quick pitch. This ball's hammered toward left field. It's up in the air. Back goes Collins. He's not going to get there. That ball is gone. That away, JT, as he hits his sixth home run of the season after a tough homestand where he found himself 1-for-9. Today now, all of a sudden, he gets a 2-run shot, puts the Phillies on the board, up 2-0.
0: On Sports Radio 94 WIP, Phillies beat the Royals 6-1. Jesús Luzardo with 9 strikeouts in 6 innings, his 5th straight start, allowing 2 runs or fewer. He's now 5-0 with an ERA of 1.54 in 10 starts away from Philly. The Royals now losers of 8 of their last 9 and 4 in a row. Meanwhile, in Arizona, the Brewers beat the Diamondbacks 7-4. They're now 7-3 in extra innings this season. The Brewers bullpen allowed 1 run over 8 1/3 innings after their starter Kyle Harrison allowed 3 runs in 2 2/3 innings. One more game for you. Pittsburgh taking on the Washington Nationals. Pick it up in the top of the second inning. 2-1 Pittsburgh. Brandon Lowe at the plate looking for more.
2: Base is still loaded with one out. And the pitch. Swinging a liner, pass short, and into center base hit. Mangum's in to score. Callahan right behind him. Brandon Lowe drives in a pair. He's got 60 RBIs. And the Pirates have a 4-1 lead here in D.C.
0: Brandon Lowe with a 2-run single there on 93-7. The Fan. Pirates win it 7-1, getting back to 500 for the first time since earlier in the season. Pirates have been 500 or better after 90 games for the first time since 2016. James Wood hit his 23rd home run, his 7th leadoff home run, leading Major League Baseball. 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
1: Well, you still get a little bit of it, but in hockey, it doesn't go away, because in hockey, the players, they hate the other team. They hate the other players. I mean, I remember down here, you know, Matthew Tkachuk for the Florida Panthers, when they acquired him 4 years ago, at the opening press conference, you know, he mentioned, the rivalry between the Flames and the Oilers, his former team in Calgary, but he said, now I hate the Tampa Bay Lightning. Like, they know when they join a team, okay, we hate those guys over there.
2: Yeah. No, hockey players buy in. I'll tell you what, going back to Packers-Bears, even though I hate the Bears, I like that Ben Johnson hates the Packers.
1: Yeah,
2: that's the way it's supposed to be.
1: Yeah.
2: Great. I hate you, Ben. You hate me. All right, now let's go out and try to line up and play some football. That's the way these rivalries are supposed to work, and I feel like, yeah, in the NBA, that just, there's no hatred. Right?
1: Now, because of American 250, if we're talking greatest sports rivalry, greatest American sports rivalry of all time, where does Hulk Hogan, Andre the Giant land on the list? Look, right here, I got my Hulk and Dre shirt on. Where does Hulk Hogan, Andre the Giant land? WrestleMania 3, the irresistible force meets the immovable object.
2: I mean, that's got to be pretty high on the list, no? I mean, it's one of the greatest wrestling rivalries of all time. You have a great entrance music for Hulk coming down the ramp in WrestleMania 3. He's a real American fighting for the rights of every man.
1: He's Gabe Neitzel. I'm Jonathan Zaslow. This is Best Week Ever. Coming up next, more on the Kelce Swift wedding. It's rapid fire water cooler. 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
0: Unlike the Dolan Law Firm, most of these firms are from out of state or in LA.
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2: Trey.
3: Yeah, love the show, guys. I wanted to say, when it comes to the trade about Jaylen Brown, first of all, the trade that they got back really went down because once they knew that Boston was shopping Jaylen Brown for Giannis' trade, you know, they were going to get back, it was going to be messed up anyway.
2: Yeah.
3: Number two, when it comes to the analytics, Boston is very analytical team. So they see Jaylen Brown at the price tag and don't see it being as much as worth for that price tag what he brings to the table.
2: Which is crazy if that's the case, because I'm glad you brought the Celtics to the playoffs by himself.
4: I'm glad you brought that up. What do you think about the random GM who said to, one of the reporters, said that he's the seventh best player on the Celtics analytically? What do you think about that? That's nonsense, isn't it? Like,
2: I know a lot of NBA scouts, executives, some GMs that I talked to. It doesn't seem real to me unless your goal was to try to change the narrative about the trade. Nobody actually believes he's seventh best.
4: Okay. So you think that's just kind of hokum?
2: Nobody believes that.
4: Okay.
2: He literally carried them to he was the finals MVP when they won the championship. Like, the talent is not the conversation here. Like, anyone say that the talent is dreaming. It's the other stuff, which we may not know all the other stuff.
4: I don't know why he had to say, I don't normally agree. I bet he and I agree. Like, I'm on his side on this one. I don't know why that guy had to say that.
2: Yeah, I don't know, man.
4: This was sports. Agree with you. Yeah, not just because they want to be nice to you. This was SportsCenter, a new interview podcast from Rich Eisen featuring SportsCenter legends. It's available now on Disney Plus, the Rich Eisen Show YouTube channel, and all podcast platforms. This was SportsCenter is presented by Gusto. You can check it out. A lot of good episodes out there. We'll take a couple more calls. We're going to do a little World Cup. Myron's into it. So am I. You need the videos this morning from Cape Verde with the players returning home and the heroes welcome they're getting. If you haven't seen those, you got to look them up. The feel good story of the year. That's all next here on Matt and Myron.
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0: 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Myron and I were having an argument during the break. I do want to extend in here. I had a mattress delivered this morning, which surprised you, Myron. You were surprised that they would deliver a mattress at 9 o'clock on a Sunday morning.
1: I just think it sounds like it's off the books. Like, nobody's delivering on 4th of July weekend on a Sunday morning. I mean, like, not an official company. Terrence and JoJo will. But
0: this was official company.
1: They're not with anybody. They're not getting benefits. You know what I mean? Like, nobody on the actual payroll is doing that.
0: So then you asked me what I tipped.
1: Yeah, what did you tip them?
0: I forgot to tip them. I didn't think about it. No, I mean, I feel bad because, like, I'm a big tipper. I feel bad because he did linger a little bit when he said goodbye. And now that I'm thinking about it.
1: He was waiting for the tip.
0: Now that I'm thinking about it, he might have been waiting, and I didn't realize it because Matt did linger.
1: They delivered the day after a holiday in the morning, and they didn't get a tip. They're talking about you right now.
0: Yeah, they should be. So I feel bad. I may have to find these guys. I've got a little survey. I'm going to put on the survey, can I give them a tip? You said, what do you tip them? Yeah. And you said to tip them $5 each? That's even worse than not tipping them.
1: 10 a piece. They're just carrying something. Now, if they got to, like I've had, like, you know, refrigerator, you know, dishwasher, things like that, where you've got to do some installation stuff, that's more. But if you're just carrying it into the house, I mean.
0: See, I would have given them 25 each. You would only give them 10.
1: Well, then, to me, here it's all a scale. If you give those guys 25, then what are you giving a guy who brings in a new oven and has to connect it to?
0: They don't know each other. I'll give them both 25. Like, I'm not, like, I don't have to differentiate.
1: Oven guy's worth way more than mattress guy. Mattress dude is just bringing it in, setting it down. Oven guy has to connect it to your gas light. Like, oven guy's got to do real stuff. Way more important than the mattress dude.
0: Well, in theory, I would have given him 25. I actually gave him zero because I forgot.
1: You gotta find
0: him. So I do need to find him because I feel bad about it. Before we get back to phones, Travis Kelce got married to Taylor Swift. It was a who's who of wedding people. A lot of people have focused on the actress, actor, musician side. This is a sports show. I want to focus on the sporting people that got there. I was fascinated by who got the invites. All right. Yeah. First of all, a lot of NFL people, you would expect that. Travis played. He apparently gave general invites to his whole team, which is very nice. How about that? We wondered if he would do that. He invited the whole team. Do you think he invited the practice squad?
1: Probably not. Probably not.
0: So you have to make the 53-man roster, you think, or 43. You got to make it to get there, right?
1: Well, and there's some, like, third-string guys who he just forgot their names.
0: You don't invite the third string.
1: He may have intended to, but I don't, you know. He didn't send out the invites personally.
0: Okay. Let's go over some other people. From ESPN, Stephen A. and McAfee got invited. That's good.
1: Yeah, that's good.
0: Didn't get to the weekend show. More of a weekday show invite, Myron, right? Not the weekends. Yeah. Is that fair?
1: Yeah. I think he's, you know, and I get you invite Stephen A. and McAfee, the big.
0: Okay.
1: The big titans of the.
0: Joe Buck invited.
1: I saw
0: good.
1: Him.
0: Greg Olson and Kevin Burkhart invited.
1: Good.
0: Here's the one that shocked me.
1: Yeah.
0: No person I saw walk into that arena was I more shocked about than Dean Blandino, the Fox Rules analysis, got invited. What were the odds on DraftKings that you would have gotten Dean Blandino, the rules guy on Fox, an invite to Taylor Swift's wedding? Imagine I had said that to you 5 years ago. Dean Blandino, who comes in and goes, yep, looks like holding to me. I mean, that would have been, that guy would have ended up at Taylor Swift's wedding.
1: But Dean was like the boss of the refs, right? I mean, so I'm sure he's still tied to that community. I mean, you keep your enemies close. I think it's one of those moves more than anything. I think Kelsey's hoping that this leads to him getting a first down call, you know, when it's a little controversial.
0: Do you think you could, if you had a wedding and you needed to invite 1,000 people, are there 1,000 people you would even know?
1: Yeah, I mean, I have a giant family. I could get to 1,000. I could. Because I got family all over.
0: Would I be one of the 1,000?
1: Let's see how the show goes when we start in August. let's not rush things, but presumably, 1,000 sounds like a to me, if you invite 1,000, there's no way to really interact with anybody. You know, no. What I mean? Like, no one feels.
0: But maybe
1: special,
0: that's the point. Maybe that's the point. You don't want to interact with everybody.
1: Yeah, no one feels special. In 1,000 people, with 1,000 people at a wedding. Yeah. You know, you feel special with the invite, but not. No one felt, like, close felt special. To Taylor.
0: If I had gotten to go, I would have felt very special. Russ in Arizona, go ahead, Russ.
2: Gentlemen, before I get into congratulating you, first of all, Matt, you would end up being the groomsman, if not the best man at Myron's wedding. So let's not kid each other here. Okay?
0: That's true. Oh, we true. Would be. We like each other deep down. Yeah.
2: But listen, I just want to call and congratulate you guys. You know, I'm a P1, you know, ESPN radio listener. And, I mean, you guys were, like, the best jewel on the weekend. So you guys both earned it. Super excited. It looks like they actually carved out a couple hours literally for you guys. So just super excited when I read it over the weekend. Wanted to call and congratulate you guys.
0: That's very nice.
1: Appreciate it.
0: Thank you very much.
1: Yeah, thank you.
0: Yes, 3-5. Somebody wrote me here. I want to read this. You're now going head-to-head with Mad Dog Chris Russo. That's going to be a heavyweight fight back and forth. It's no fight. You listen to this. Not even a fight. Why, what's there to argue about? You're telling me you can either listen to him or us? You're going to pick us, Myron. This is the kind of, come on, fight? I don't even know what the debate is.
1: Yeah, no, and I think our flavor is unique of what we do and what we're going to do Monday through Friday. Like, I mean, you know, we're not going to be like anybody else, which is why I think we're getting the opportunity, man.
0: Let's
1: so I just hope everybody tunes in and listen.
0: Let's go to Green Onion in Kentucky. Green Onion, go
1: that's
0: ahead.
1: That's not his real name.
0: That's what he says, Green Onion.
3: Goodness gracious, I've been waiting all dang morning, Matt. Okay. Hey,
1: what's your real
3: you
1: name,
3: thank me for that.
0: Wait a minute. We just got a minute. I want to hear Green Onion. Go ahead.
3: Hey, well, you only got 1 minute, man. I called to talk about LeBron, and what he needs to do is he needs to go to the ghost of Bobby Keith, and that's going to tell him what he needs to do.
0: What?
1: Can you translate that? Because I don't know.
0: He said he needs to go to the ghost of Bobby Keith. Bobby Keith's a legendary Kentucky high school basketball coach.
1: Okay.
0: That's what he means. Green Onion, explain to Myron why that's your name.
3: Why my name is Green Onion? Well, yes. Matt, you remember them Lay's tater chips that had the sour cream and onion in them?
0: Yes, I do remember those.
3: I love them. I love them, Matt.
0: There you go, Myers. You remember those chips? You remember those chips? He loves them.
1: Tater chips.
0: It's very simple. Monday, U.S. plays Belgium. Biggest game in U.S. soccer history. That's next.
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20: Nick DeLuca, good Sunday morning. Fourth round action at Wimbledon this morning. Afternoon across the pond. First final four seed Jessica Pegula advances in three sets against Iva Jovic, 4-6, 6-3, and 6-1. Third set between Karolina Muchova and Barbora Krejcikova. Muchova winning the first set 7-5. Krejcikova winning the second set 7-5. Muchova winning the first game on serve in set number three. On the men's side, Novak Djokovic winning sets 1 and 2 against Roman Safiulin, 7-6 in a tiebreak, and then 6-3 in set two on serve, 2-2 in set number three. Coverage continues all tournament long on ESPN TV. World Cup round of 16 continues. Two more matches today. Brazil, Norway, 4 Eastern, England, and Mexico in Mexico City at 8 Eastern. U.S. men's national team winner go home tomorrow against Belgium in Seattle. No Flo Balogun because of the red card. Tommy Smith says it's a big loss.
21: Balogun is going to be a huge loss. Pochettino has done a great job with the U.S. He's done a fantastic job. And, Neri has to go even further. Who does he use as the man to score the goal? Because Balogun leads that line that nobody else could lead it. He's big, he's strong, and it's a great story. I mean, his...
20: Elsewhere in the NBA, Basketball Hall of Famer Patrick Ewing joining the Wizards coaching staff as an assistant to Brian Keith.
22: Hey, it's Michelle Smallman, and coming up Monday, we'll get you ready for the biggest moment in U.S. men's soccer history as they get ready to face Belgium in the round of 16. 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
1: The level of fireworks in my neighborhood, I've been here a long time, was unlike anything I'd ever heard. It sounded like I was in a war documentary or something, and it was coming through the microphone. I called the non-emergency number.
25: See, wait a minute. You called the police?
1: I did.
25: On people shooting fireworks.
1: It wasn't normal fireworks. It was like M80s. It was dynamite. There were grenades.
23: Myron Metcalf.
1: At one point, I think I heard a bazooka. There was a missile launcher. My neighborhood shouldn't sound like a documentary on Nam. It shouldn't sound like I'm taking enemy fire in my neighborhood in my living room.
0: One person writes, Matt, does he go up to little kids with lemonade stands and ask to see their permits?
1: Don't say that. Y'all are taking it too far.
0: Randy in North Carolina.
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0: I'm Nick DeLuca. Good Sunday morning. The action at Wimbledon continues. Fourth round in the men's and women's singles tournament. Couple of finals on the women's side. Number four seed Jessica Pegula rallying from dropping the first set to take down Iva Jovic. 4-6, 6-3, and 6-1. Just gone final. 10 seed Karolina Muchova takes down Barbora Krejcova. 7-5, 5-7, and 6-3. On the men's side, Novak Djokovic taking the first two sets against Roman Safiulin. He dropped the third set, Safiulin winning 6-3, just about to get underway in set number four. Number three seed, Felix Auger-Aliassime taking on Alejandro Dedovic Fokina. Aliassime up 5-4, but they are on serve in set number one as the three seed looks to advance. Number one seed, Jannik Sinner coming up at 12:30 on center court. Coverage of the tournament continues on ESPN TV. World Cup round of 16 rolls on today. Morocco and France advancing yesterday. Two more matches. Brazil taking on Norway, 4 Eastern, MetLife Stadium. Then tonight, 8 Eastern, England and Mexico in Mexico City. The match time staying the same. U.S. men's national team win or go home tomorrow against Belgium in Seattle. In the NBA, Basketball Hall of Famer Patrick Ewing joining the Wizards coaching staff as an assistant.
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2: Our coach, do you like the fashion? I kind of think he both looks good, but also looks like he's about to go fishing with his buddies. Do you like the one shirt buttoned halfway down his torso with only one button? You like that look?
3: I mean, if he's going to go for it, he might as well clip the sunglasses on the button. And now we're cooking. Now we really look. We're about to go fishing on 4th of July. I mean, it's a very casual Friday sort of look for me. I don't know. You see other coaches in this tournament all suited. You'll see Carlo Ancelotti today for Brazil. He'll be in the three-piece suit. I don't know if we want to go that far, but it does look like our guy Mauricio Pochettino is about to go on Cape Cod. But you know, what do I know? As long as they keep winning, it doesn't matter.
4: You wear what you want
3: for everybody.
2: Yeah. That's exactly right. Great stuff, Alejandro Moreno, ESPN soccer analyst. Enjoyed it. We will talk to you again soon. All right.
3: Yeah. Thank you. Take care, guys.
2: Appreciate it. Wow. I did not expect the person on this show to say, if you want some England, go back and look. I didn't expect it to be him.
4: He threw a curveball.
2: That's what the World Cup will do for you as well. We will do a little more World Cup. We still have to talk about LeBron and more. 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

0: This is Chris Dolan.
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0: Unlike the Dolan Law Firm, most of these firms are from out of state or in LA.
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0: still playing the American song, which I still say, if it was up to me,
1: yeah,
0: Party in the USA.
1: If that should be the song?
0: Well, after we win, see, part of why I don't like this is we're in a celebratory mode after the game, and then you play a slow song. Can you imagine all the players singing Party in the USA? Like, Party in the USA makes everyone happy. Who doesn't like Party in the USA?
1: Like Miley Cyrus?
2: I don't think everybody knows all the words.
1: I don't think everybody knows all the words of that song.
0: But we know the chorus. You guys, a party in the USA.
2: That's three words.
1: I know most people know that.
0: Playing my song. Beep-a-deep-bop.
2: I feel like internationally, I've heard that this song is the one that people just know.
0: I know, but this isn't about international. It's about America, because we're selling. They don't need to know our song. It's just we need to know our song.
1: And I think
0: more people know the words to Party in the USA than Country Roads.
1: See, you're making that up. That's not true.
2: I mean, I don't believe this is you the first song Myron sung along to.
1: How long has Miley Cyrus' song been out? 10 years or something like that?
0: 2009.
1: No, Country Road came out when?
0: But do you think 25-year-olds and under are singing Country Roads outside of West Virginia?
2: Yes.
1: Yeah, because they know it from their parents and other generations.
2: And there 100%. Was a video game a couple years ago it was in the trailer for, and it made like a resurgence.
1: I can't believe you think more people know the lyrics to Party in the
0: USA. Not all of them, but they know the chorus. Who doesn't know Put Your Hands Up, Playing My Song?
3: Is that how it goes?
1: Yeah, like Country Road, take me. If you got 1,000 people.
0: You all have no culture. This is the problem with it. This is the problem with this show. Is that you guys don't, that you guys don't, aren't out
1: so
0: there.
1: So culture is Miley Cyrus? Is that, that's culture?
0: That's here we culture. Go. Come on. Now imagine we win and all the players are going running in my hips like, yeah.
1: Do you know the lyrics?
0: No, but that's not the point. The point is I know the infants.
1: You just said more people know Party in the USA versus Country Road, and you don't know. Why don't you work on knowing the lyrics, and then you can make a decision from there?
0: It's time to take your pick.
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0: What's up first, Renee?
3: First, we've got the Baltimore Orioles taking on the Cincinnati Reds at 105 Eastern. Kyle Bradish going up against Nick Lodolo. Orioles favored in this matchup, Matt Jones.
0: The Reds stink. I mean, they stink. They're the worst team. Every time I go, I have season tickets. It's just like going and sweating and being sad. They are awful. All of them except Chase Burns, Sal Stewart, and Ellie De La Cruz. All of them should be traded to the minors. They stink. The manager stinks. The GM stinks. The whole team stinks, Myron, so I'll take the Orioles.
1: Man, that's the first time I've heard you this negative about the Reds in a
0: well, they just stink. They have the worst record. They have the worst record since May 1st. Like, they were good at the beginning of the year. Now they're terrible. They just depress me. They don't ever get a hit. They stink.
3: I
1: mean, it's funny that the Orioles went from, like, feel-good turnaround, maybe, to, like, terrible, irrelevant. But yet, they're still going to win this game.
0: Yes. Who's next?
3: We've got the Minnesota Twins going up against their kryptonite, the New York Yankees, at Yankee Stadium, 135. First pitch, Joe Ryan against Ryan Weathers. The Yankees favored in this one, Myron.
1: Let me just tell y'all something. I don't care if it's 2026. I don't care if you take a time machine and go back 25 years or go into the future 30 years. The Twins don't beat the Yankees. If you see Twins Yankees, bet the Yankees every time. Because it's just,
0: is that right?
1: It's just one of those things.
3: Oh, they Jace.
1: One of those things. They just don't. And the Twins haven't been great. I mean, Byron Buxton, all-star. Shout out to him. But they don't beat the Yankees. And that's not going
0: to
1: change.
0: Well, with that, I have to pick the Yankees. What's next?
3: I said it yesterday. If the Yankees played the Twins 162 times a year, they would win 130 of them. That's how
1: they don't
3: one-sided.
1: Beat the, they don't beat yeah. the Yankees.
3: We've got the St. Louis Cardinals and the Chicago Cubs from Wrigley Field, 230. First pitch, Matthew Liberatore against Javier Assad. Cubs favored in this one, Matt Jones.
0: I'll take the Cubs. The fog has rolled out, so it should be a beautiful day. Cardinals are not better than people thought. They thought they were going to be terrible, but they've actually played all right, but I will take the Cubs. What do you got, Myron?
1: I don't buy the Cubs. Didn't the Cardinals put up a lot of runs the other night? I mean, I think the Cubs are a bit fraudulent. I think the Cardinals win this one.
0: By the way, we got to pick the soccer here, right? Not just the
3: baseball. Yes, absolutely. I'm finishing with those. Don't you worry. The San Diego Padres taking on the Los Angeles Dodgers. That's our matchup here on ESPN Radio tonight, Sunday Night Baseball. J.P. Sears against Emmett Sheehan. Dodgers favorite in this one, Myron.
1: I'll always bet against the the Dodgers, because I don't think they're the best team in baseball. I think that would be your Milwaukee Brewers, who don't get the credit and the spotlight they deserve. And they didn't manufacture a team the way that L.A. did. So I picked the Dodgers to lose.
0: It would be a fun game to play. Is this a starting pitcher in today's game, or is this a made-up plumber that lives in Lexington? Because when you say these people's names, I've never heard of any of them. Like, who did you say were the starting pitchers today?
3: For the Dodgers and Padres, it's J.P. Sears and Emmett Sheehan.
0: J.P. and Emmett came and fixed my house this week.
3: Those are the guys that dropped off the mattress this morning.
0: J.P. and Emmett dropped off the mattress this morning. They are not pitching for the Dodgers and the Padres.
1: That's terrible.
3: Well, I'll they're pitching. The you didn't tip them this morning, so that's why they're pitching.
0: So they have to pitch tonight.
1: They have to go pitch.
0: What's next?
3: All right, let's move on to the World Cup. We have the first matchup, Brazil against Norway at New York, New Jersey Stadium.
0: That's going to be an amazing environment.
3: Brazil, I mean, favored in this one.
0: I would love to be, like, I would love to transport. I mean, I don't want to have to deal with New Jersey transit and the $80 to get to the game. But if you could somehow drop me off at the game, I would love to be there. It's going to be awesome. You know, Norway's got more of a fighting show. This is not the Brazil team of our youth where we just think they're going to run by everybody. Nevertheless, though, I will take Brazil. But this, don't be shocked if Norway's in this game, because this is not... this is not the Brazil people think, Myron.
1: I was in L.A. and I was watching Brazil-Japan with some Brazil fans. I've never seen more passion for a team in any sport than these Brazil soccer fans had for their team. And so now I feel like I'm kind of one of them, being there, being around them.
0: Yeah,
1: I think they beat Norway in this match.
0: Also, Brazil had that one guy whose name was just Fred, and that forever made them a team I like. You just have a dude and his name just Fred. Nothing else, nothing exciting. I just go by Fred. What's next?
3: All right, last one. Mexico, England, 8:00, Estadio Azteca, Ciudad de Mexico. England favored in this one. What will happen?
0: I mean, it's going to be an awesome environment. Alejandro's right. Just, like, be there for the national anthem and just watch. It's going to be a beautiful sporting sight. I'm going to take Mexico with the home crowd and everybody into it. Give me Mexico. What do you got, Meyer?
1: I'm torn. I went to a Mexican watch party, you know, the other week, and then on the plane I was watching the match with a guy from England sitting next to me, and we were having a great conversation. So, but I think the home field advantage has to matter here. Give me Mexico to win on penalty kicks.
0: Just no matter what you're doing tonight, watch the pregame and the postgame of this. It's going to be amazing. Myron, we'll have one more left on Sunday before we move to the daily shows. Thank you all very much. This has been Matt Myron on ESPN Radio.
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17: All right, we welcome Mike Kruko to the program. Mike, how are you doing?
18: Yeah, good. I mean, I could be better. I kind of had that wind problem, but other than that, I'm doing good.
17: Yeah, another tough one, and unfortunately, there's just been too many games, maybe not exactly like yesterday, but like yesterday, where the Giants have had a lead, they're trying to put together a winning streak, and they wind up being unable to finish the deal.
18: Yeah, you know, it's a really tough loss, and but, I mean, it's not a bad thing to be out there and win a season series from the A's and be ticked off. You know, I mean, they win 4 out of 6 and they should have won 5. That's just the nature of the beast. And, baseball can frustrate in that way. But from the fans' perspective, you know, it's a big series. I'm talking about the season series between the A's and the Giants, and it'll always continue to be. I'm convinced of it now. I was really worried when the A's left Oakland that the rivalry would diminish, and I'm not feeling that at all. And I think even when they go to Vegas, I think they'll maintain that relationship. There's just too many, people here in the Bay Area that series means a whole lot to. And I don't, at least in my lifetime, it's not going to diminish.
19: Mike, you know, it's funny. Anytime I think of the Braves, I think of my childhood. I think of Dale Murphy. You know, Dale Murphy, Bob Horner. Those guys were so good. I think Murphy might have been one of the best players that time has forgotten. The guy was a 2-time MVP. There was a period of time he was the best. But he was a big opposite field power guy. And I'm kind of wondering, you've now seen this yard play since 2000. We've had a big sample size. I remember Sabe saying to me, in the first workout, he's like, it's going to take us 8 to 10 years before we really know how to construct a team in this yard because of how it plays and whatnot. But if you were a buster and you're looking at, you know, the future and trying to build a team that's ideally suited to win here, Mike, would you rather have a Dale Murphy type guy who's like opposite field power and right center, or, you know, like a Jack Clark at Ellis Burks, who, you know, dead pull righty, maybe dead pull lefty? You know, because this park is so live down the lines.
18: You know, that's an interesting question. You always have to remind yourself that you play 81 of your games away. So,
19: sure,
18: you know, whatever doesn't play at Oracle Park certainly is going to play in most of the cities on the road. When you talk to me about who do you want, Dale Murphy or Jack Clark, I mean, that's kind of a coin toss. Because, I mean, Dale Murphy, I'm really upset he's not in the Hall of Fame. Because of what he did on the field, and what he did off the field. I mean, he was the most accessible big star in our generation. I mean, you'd go to Atlanta and you'd see him after a game. He'd stand in a long line of autograph seekers, and he would not leave until he had signed something for all of them. I mean, he just had incredible patience and just such a good representative for the game. But having pitched against him a lot, I mean, he was a rough out for me. And he was smart. I thought that he could do a lot of things. And for a big guy, you don't see too many guys that come into the game and they were catchers, and then they move them to center field. I mean, I just tells you what type of athlete he was. But he was as good as it gets. And, I mean, I think that guy plays in every generation or in every ballpark. And, I mean, I don't want to say anything to diminish the skills of Jack Clark. Jack Clark was he was another guy who was such a stylish athlete that, you know, you just couldn't take your eyes off him during the course of a game. I think Kipe has a man crush on Jack Clark because of the type of hitter that he was. Clark was the hitter that Kipe always wanted to be, you know. But I'd love to have both of them in the lineup, to be honest.
17: Hey, Kurt, going back to, you know, yesterday and this season as a whole, as it relates to the bullpen, how difficult is it when a bullpen can't close the door on a clubhouse? Because we've seen, and I don't have the exact number, but at one point I think it was 8 blown save losses, and I think it's 7 of those instances the Giants lost the next day in addition to that game. And then you add that up and it's, oh, you're 14 under 500 and you're 14 under 500 in those specific instances, and that's kind of your season. How can it affect the clubhouse, and how does a team get over it when it's happened so frequently?
18: That's the million-dollar question. I don't think there's a bigger face punch on the planet than losing late in a game that you had in your mind in the win column. Certainly that was the case yesterday. And when your bullpen gives up 7 runs in the last 3 innings, that's awful. And that stays with you. And not only that, but it carries not only into the next day, but in the next day and the next day and the next day. Because the confidence of the bullpen is shattered. It's such a fine thing to keep fine-tuned. And, you know, it can come and go so quickly. And they just haven't been able to be consistent with that role at any point in this year where you say, all right, we got our guy, because they haven't found him yet. I mean, the opportunity's there. I mean, it really is. I mean, they're waiting for Jason Foley. He's down in AAA, and Jason Foley in 2024 with the Tigers, he had 28 saves. He had Tommy John, so they're waiting for him to come back. Randy Rodriguez is a guy they're having to be patient with him rehabbing from rehab. He's another guy who would be a pretty good candidate to jump into the closer slot. So they've got some guys that they're waiting for that I think eventually will add to the staff and make it a little bit better. But right now, I mean, I don't know. I mean, I they've got guys down there who I think have the stuff to do it. I don't know if they have the combination stuff and command to be able to do it. And then there's the comfort. You know, are they comfortable in the ninth inning? It's a different inning. The thing about the ninth inning that's different is you have to be able to control the rhythm. Because the tendency for everybody who gets in there and is not comfortable with it, they go too fast because they want to see how this book is going to end. They want to read the last chapter. And when you start to force feed rhythm, you play into the hands of an offense, especially a good offense like the A's. And they took full advantage of it. There were a couple of bad break base hits, but they just couldn't recover from the bad base hits. So I think they're looking for the right mentality, and they haven't found it yet. And hopefully it's somewhere in the future.
19: Mikey, it's been fun to watch Casey Schmidt evolve. I went down to spring training, and walked into the clubhouse in March, and I'm like, hey, you know, talk to him for a few minutes, and just a low-key, chill kid from San Diego. I mean, and it's amazing. He gets called up to the big leagues. He's a great third baseman. He has never really played third base. He's playing second. He's playing a little third. He's playing left. And if you ask him about, you know, his offense in spring, he's like, hey, man, it's just, you know, I feel like I've made some adjustments. I feel pretty comfortable. He's just kind of a low-key, chill Southern California kid. What do you make of his development? He's almost hitting 300 with power. He's been a revelation.
18: Well, what I see is hitting and the style of hitting he's having now is sustainable. I just look at the presence that he has in the batter's box. Before, I mean, he used to go into the batter's box and kind of shuffle around. He looked uncomfortable. I mean, his head was down. I mean, there was no projection of confidence. It looked to me like he was looking for a contact lens somewhere in the batter's box. And it just didn't feel like, you know, he had that confidence. I mean, and you feel that when you're pitching against a guy like that. You see it. And then he wouldn't stay in the strike zone. He would flail and he'd swing away. And there'd be, you know, periods where he would go 10, 12, 15 at-bats, and it would just sort of go so fast that he just wasn't able to make corrections and apply them in a game. And then it was the same type of thing when he took other positions away from the third base position, which was his natural position. He wasn't comfortable. He didn't have that quick instinct at the other positions that he had in his most comfortable position at third. But that's all gone. That's all changed. This guy has gone from, you know, just kind of a goofy kid from Southern California, gym rat, and to now he's a presence. So now he comes to that ballpark every day, and he doesn't wonder if he's going to do well. He knows he's going to do well. It doesn't matter where they put him. The confidence he has in left field, just the way he receives the ball. He likes it out there. He's having fun out there. Second base, I mean, hit the ball to Casey, he'll make a play. And not only that, but he's got a cannon, and you see it really a lot in third base. You see it a lot in the outfield. You see it on relays when he's a second baseman. I mean, this guy has become a really, really well-rounded player, and I think he's going to get a shot to be on the All-Star team this year, because I think he's an All-Star quality player. And you don't say that about many utility players, but I say it about Casey Schmidt.
17: Mike, I got to ask you about Barrichello. I mean, lost in the way the Giants got beat yesterday was, I mean, he hit another mammoth home run, and of course the big hero on Wednesday night along with Devers, and he hits the walk off, and just the tragic events with the earthquakes in Venezuela, and obviously he had people close to him, and there's so many Venezuelan players in the majors and in the Giants organization. I mean, just thoughts on what he's done the last 2 days under some just pretty unfathomable circumstances.
18: Well, it's been very difficult for him because communication is very difficult. When you're a player here in the States trying to get some information back home in Venezuela, it's not easy to do. And then when you do get information, you know, it's paralyzing. And I really don't know how a guy can do it. I mean, you need an incredible support system here. And fortunately, he has it within the organization. And I applaud that he's been able to keep his focus on the field. But I do believe that when he's on the field, it is the time that he feels most comfortable right now because of the tragedy. This is a guy, he's 24 years old, but he's been in professional league 7 years. And we really were impressed with him this spring to the point where it's like, who's that guy? And what was really a standout with him was the arm and his ability to go to right field. I mean, I think that's what, you know, really opened the eyes of the Giants to how this guy used the whole field and just the power that he had. And the arm is just unbelievable. The arm is, it will sit you down at the ballpark. And you know, they take a lot more infielding drills and outfielding throwing drills so you could actually, you know, see your outfielders. That used to be something that was so cool about coming to the ballpark. You'd watch infield and you'd watch the outfielders throw every game. But they don't do that anymore. But they do in spring training. And when we were watching this guy throw, it reminded me right away of really the great arms that I'd ever seen. And that's saying something. When you compare a young kid to Clemente or Andre Dawson or Ellis Valentine, I mean, this guy, you know, Matt Kemp, I mean, he just has one of those arms. So the thing for him now, as he gets established at the big league level, is he's going to have to be selective with what he gets to hit. He has a tendency to go out of the strike zone and chase, and that's a kiss of death at this level because guys they'll see and define that early, and they'll take advantage of it. If they don't feel they have to throw a strike to you in the strike zone to get you out, they won't throw one. And so that's going to be the quest for him. You know, we watch Casey Schmidt go through it and through a lot of discipline drills and a lot of reps. You know, he's really tightened his strike zone up, and he stays in the strike zone. And look at the difference it's made in his ability to put numbers up at this level. Well, the same thing has to be said about Barrichello. That's his weakness right now. But he knows where he has to improve. But everything else, I mean, all the skills and all the infrastructure and his talent is right there. So he's exciting.
17: Crook, we really appreciate it, man. Have a great weekend. Have a great call. And we'll the guys will talk to you next week. But it's been fun talking to you here the last week and a half. All right,
18: Mike.
17: Mike Kruko joining us right here. That's what I was waiting for. At a bit. On the Sports Leader.
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26: I don't know about you, but my social media feeds are flooded with lotions and potions and gadgets, all promising to unlock different components of longevity. But if you log off, take a step back from all the hype, you'll find that the actual keys to a longer, healthier life are hiding in plain sight. There are four of them. Number one, nutrition. The Mediterranean diet really is the gold standard. Number two, exercise. You should be getting 150 minutes of moderate intensity exercise or 75 minutes of vigorous intensity exercise every week, plus strength training and stretching. Number three, sleep. Sleep is when your body and your brain repair themselves. You should be getting 7 to 9 hours a night. And finally, number four, often gets forgotten, socialization. It's not a bonus. It's a necessity for a healthy life, finding a sense of community, purpose, and belonging. I'm Dr. Sanjay Gupta, helping you live a better life.
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16: Great to be talking all sports today. And who better to bring on than Ted Ramey when we get the positive side of things, right? Ted, a lot to get into. But first of all, man, first knockout win in 24 years. I know that the round of 32 is brand new, but this is not the Team USA that I'm used to, even if anyone wants to say, oh, they haven't played anybody and the schedule's so bad.
29: When it's win or go home, every single moment matters. Every possession matters. Every goal matters. And for the United States, we've now found out that every red card matters, but they advance. That's all that matters. I know people can say, like you alluded to, oh, well, the schedule is soft. There is no soft in the World Cup. The United States took care of business and advanced. Who's stoked? I'm still buzzing off that win last night. I have a little bit of hopeful fear in the back of my mind, but yeah. I'm buzzing. I'm not being hyperbolic. I am still absolutely buzzing on that moment from last night.
30: Ted, what did you make of the red card?
29: Do you want me to get into my theory? I heard you pump it in the open.
30: Yeah, I want you to get into the theory.
29: Okay, so this is not... I said it would be conspiratorial if it was set up this way, but I do think this is brilliant, because if there's one thing we've learned from the NFL and the way they handle their news cycle is that the talk of the event is oftentimes more important than the event itself. And if I was to craft this up in a lab, I would say, what's the best possible outcome for the United States men's national team? A win, obviously. But on top of that, how can I keep people talking nonstop until the next game? Oh, I don't know. Why not some controversial officiating, say a red card, that everyone and their mother, including my mother, God bless the woman. She's been married to a broadcaster for 50 years and has two broadcasters for sons. I don't know what sort of personal hell she's had to live through, but she was giving me her hot takes last night. Everyone has a take, just like we all argue on whether or not it's pass interference or something to that effect. We are not going to shut up about that red card until Monday night. Absolutely not the right call in my mind. If I was Grand Poobah of the world and sports, I would have two simple rules on replay. One, you make the decision in 60 seconds. Two, no slow-mo, because A, everything looks worse in slow-mo, and B, the game is neither played nor officiated in slow-mo. It undermines the officiating as it exists, and yes, we love to moan and complain about officials in all sports. They mostly do a pretty darn good job, but the slow-mo versus what we see with Messi in Algeria, the fact that the two players had crashed into each other, it should not have been a red card. That is my opinion. I may be biased. My blood might be red, white, and blue. I just don't understand how a non-card, after swallowing all cards of the game up to that point, which is another factor of this, could suddenly lead to, oh, we're going to go to a straight red on a replay. Give me a break. It's not my favorite. But again, we're talking about it. We're going to keep on talking about it. It is perfect. It is exactly what U.S. soccer needs, a win and controversy to keep everyone dialed in until Monday night's football in Seattle, which we're all looking forward to. I broadcast games in Seattle at whatever they're calling CenturyLink now.
2: Lumen Field. Like Severance.
29: Thank you. Yes, that place, thank you, yes, that place is unbelievably loud. I don't know what we know about piped-in noise in the NFL. That's another story. That stadium for soccer is monumentally loud. It's one of three places I've been in my broadcasting career to where I've been like, this is unusually loud, and it's the way the building is built. So I think the atmosphere is going to be unbelievable. But, yeah, that's my roundabout take on the red card and more.
2: Ted, what do you think of VAR in general? Because sometimes it's not the technology, but more so the process, especially on subjective decisions, that feels like an unnecessary overcorrection. Like, I don't think there was any better example of that than the way that Belgium-Senegal ended yesterday, slowing it down frame by frame when it was maybe going to go to a PK shootout anyway. Then they're like, nah, let's just kind of decide it with one.
29: The frame by frame stuff gets me because it's not... If you have to do it frame by frame, then you should stick with the way that was called on the field. It's not, to me, in the nature of the game. And I'm not one of these people who's like, oh, we need human error. I'm just kind of like, this feels like an overstepping of bounds. There was a Giants game a couple years ago where there was it spent like 8 minutes trying to figure out whether a trap was made in right field. And I was like, what does this have to do with the game? Like, what does this have to do with the way the sport is played? It's like the way they look at offside now. I think it's beyond the idea of the rule to where you have like a fraction of a guy's knee is offside. And we're like, oh, he's offside. And I'm like, really? Is that how we're supposed to be interpreting it? Is this the way it would have been interpreted years and years ago? Like when you compare digital assessment of rules is what we're getting into here as well. I think something like the strike zone makes sense because it's so egregious with the way the game is presented on TV, which is a more important part of the process for how we take in sports now, because you're creating this weird disconnect between people watching at home and watching in the stands and how it looks in real life versus what happens when we have digital enhancement and frame by frame. It just, to me, it's like try and apply VAR the way it is applied in the game, which gets back to my earlier take on like, don't do this frame by frame slow-mo. Do it as in the way we see it naturally. If you have to go frame by frame, then clearly the referee has got things very, very accurate. And it goes back to Kyle Williams. I remember that NFC Championship game against the Giants where they were trying to figure out whether it brushed off his knee or just took a word bounce. And yeah, it brushed off his knee, so I'm still hurt about that as a 49ers fan. But man, the amount of time it takes to look at that stuff, it kills the momentum of the game. It's just beyond what I think the intended usage was for. It's like, yeah, these TV companies have really incredible camera technology, but is that the sports? It bugs me in a sense. And again, me, god of the sports, heaven forbid, 60 seconds, no slow-mo, you make your decision, you live with it.
30: Yeah. No, there is a spirit of the game. Just shouldn't be two different mechanisms for policing a game or refereeing a game or whatever the hell you want, officiating game, whatever the hell you want to call it. I know that it is Belgium. Belgium sure as hell looked susceptible early in that game against Senegal, but the United States didn't exactly, you know, win 7-0 here either. What do you want the U.S. to do up front with Balogun out? What do you expect them to do? And what's your quick scouting report on Belgium and how they match up with the U.S. regardless of what they do up front?
29: I don't think that I'll start with Belgium. I don't think Belgium has the athleticism that the U.S. does right now. When the U.S. wanted to work in transition, which I was a big fan of what they did yesterday against Bosnia and Herzegovina because they wanted to slow things down and play, you know, for a 1-0 game or take it to PKs, they got very, very concerned when the U.S. would work quickly in transition, which I think the U.S. is very good at, and I think they should stick to that against Belgium. Belgium is not the team that they were. Like you said, they are susceptible. They are not the power that they once were. They still have guys like Lukaku who can still score, but it's not the same team that they were in versions past. And I think right now is closer to what we would call the United States time. But at the same time, no one should take this lightly. No one should feel good about this. That team has quality, experienced players who know how to come up with the big moments. There is always, in my book, going to be a fearful respect of these veteran players because veterans know how to get it done in the big moments. That's why they're veterans at this top level and, you know, the World Cup. That's like, you look at Luka Modric out there at 41 years old for Croatia, yeah. And people are like, well, he's old. I'm like, yeah, I don't care. That man knows everything that can and or will happen out there, and people should be very, very afraid of what he can pull out of his hat in any given moment because these veterans last for a reason. But for the United States and what I want to see them do up top, if it were my team to coach, I would probably drop Reyna in underneath in the pocket, have him give a little bit of ability to roam, see if that can pull the defense to have Christian Pulisic cutting in from the sides and make him kind of more of a wide, not like an inverted winger, but have him coming in from the outside, see if you can get the center backs moving around, see if you can also create overloads, get Pulisic with Freeman kind of going around on the overlap and maybe getting another player to work out onto the outside and see if you can cut in, get guys to commit. However, I don't think that's what they're going to do. I think that might be just what I would do from watching too much Argentine-influenced football over the years. I think it'll be Pepe up top because that's what they did against Australia when Pulisic was out. I think that's more of the quote-unquote plan B. But I think, you know, we're all a little bit freaked out by Flo Balogun being out, but, like, the United States has somehow built up a little bit of depth in this position to where I'm not that worried. Like, my player of the tournament right now is Chris Richards. If he were out, I'd be a little bit freaked right now. I'd be a little bit concerned. But this is one where I'm like, you know what? They've got other guys who can create. They've got other guys who can score, whether it's Pepe, whether it's Reyna, whether it's Freeman coming in to get something done. You know, they have the ability to score from all areas. So I'm not too concerned about the offense. It's not an ideal situation, but at the same time, you know, I think that whether they go with Reyna like I would like in my overly creative mind or whether it's likely to be Pepe, I think that they're going to be okay.
2: What would you say to the people who say if the U.S. lose to Belgium, it's just more of the same, still stuck at the final 16?
29: I don't buy the argument just because I think what we've seen at this point with the way people have bought into soccer in the United States, how much the craze has been. Like, I was not there last night. I was hosting the watch party at San Pedro Square. But, Dieter, maybe you can attest to this. The way that stadium looked, how packed it was, that is significantly different than how it looks at the Super Bowl. And I'm not trying to rate or rank this per se, but it was different. And that type of a cultural moment, what we're seeing right now in 2026, there's two things I want to go with here. A, this is exponentially more meaningful than 1994, and I know that sounds ridiculous considering 1994 was a watershed moment that changed how we view soccer in America, led to the creation of Major League Soccer, and built to this moment in 2026. But the cultural moment that we're having right now, and this plays into something that you guys talk about later, you don't always want to get into politics and social issues in sports, but I do think that the World Cup right now is serving as an antidote to the United States of America for the frustrations that we feel with the political system, both on the left and the right, or wherever you want to describe yourself as being. Because I was looking at it last night at San Pedro Square Market. There was a very popular Spanish-speaking song being played by the stereo there. There was very much people of all backgrounds, ethnicities, cultures, celebrating the United States win and waving the American flag. And I think that this is a rare unifying moment, more so than even the NFL, which I've often said is the last thing that America can agree on. We love the NFL. But now it's like this is a unifying moment where there has not been the person to unify the country. This is a team and an idea that is unifying the country. And that's what I think people are going to take away, that the United States gave them a feeling of optimism, cut through all the BS, and allowed people to be proud of being American. And I even heard, you know, callers earlier today on these KNBR airwaves talking about how being patriotic isn't cool like it used to be because it means something different in 2026. And this is that alternate meaning to where you've been able to take it back and said, this is not a stance on my political statement. It's a stance on how I feel about the United States as a work in progress, just as the United States men's national team is a work in progress. Malik Tillman's goal to go just low enough to where the goalie could not see it until it was far too late, but to get it high enough to get it up and over the wall, that is not something that was in the United States arsenal in 2002. You know, when we talk about another big moment, that was not there in 1994. That is another thing that people should take away, is how different the skill level is. And I think that when we look at the quality performances, when we see the magic it has lent to people and falling in love with the idea of cheering for your national team, I think that's why it's going to be different than another quote-unquote knockout round loss, maybe to Belgium, as I try and suppress nausea and vomiting here on 680 northbound. But, yeah, it's different. It's not going to be the same, because I think the cultural impact this time around has been so different. And the way that we play, Dieter, I heard you talking about this in the opener, about, like, we look like we can play world-class football. It used to be the nitty-gritty, fight-above-your-weight type style, which was great. It was, we were the plucky United States, but now it's like Stu Holden did a brilliant job of setting up Tillman's goal. He was saying that Tillman has the class to do it, and he was right. And he nailed it. I mean, that's one of the most beautiful goals that's ever been scored in North America. And I would argue that, other than, we can talk about Landon Donovan and goals that he has scored, but in terms of a momentous goal, a man down to hit a free kick over a wall, where you need not just a touch of class, you need elite class to hit that goal. That's the moment. People remember moments, and this World Cup team is presenting moments. Granted, I might be lying on the ground in a pool of tears on Monday night and might regret saying all of this, but I do think that it is different.
2: Ted, it's great to have you on, as always, and I know that we did a show together where we talked all about this. Joe Cannon said anything short of the quarterfinals, he'd be disappointed, so now we'll see what happens on Monday night. Great to have you, and I'm sure we'll talk to you real soon, whether it be Sharks, whether it be soccer, or anything in between.
29: Anytime, fellas. You have a great day, a great holiday weekend, and we'll talk soon.
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20: I don't know about you, but my social media feeds are flooded with lotions and potions and gadgets, all promising to unlock different components of longevity. But if you log off, take a step back from all the hype, you'll find that the actual keys to a longer, healthier life are hiding in plain sight. There are four of them. Number one, nutrition. The Mediterranean diet really is the gold standard. Number two, exercise. You should be getting 150 minutes of moderate intensity exercise or 75 minutes of vigorous intensity exercise every week, plus strength training and stretching. Number three, sleep. Sleep is when your body and your brain repair themselves. You should be getting 7 to 9 hours a night. And finally, number four often gets forgotten, socialization. 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I'm Dr. Sanjay Gupta, helping you live a better life.
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2: Marcus Thompson joins us on the Yuma guest line of The Athletic, best sports writer in the country. Marcus, what's up, dude?
23: What up, Marcus?
24: What's going on? It took 3 days for Derek to conquer Italy. So it took 3 days for LeBron to decide.
2: Yeah. So maybe more than that.
23: It has been longer than that.
2: Well, he decided a quicker amount of time than Steve Kerr decided he was coming back.
24: Definitely not.
2: No, he's taking longer.
24: He's going to take the home. I don't know. Well, you know, he's clearly waiting on some other moves to happen. So maybe Philly just set him up. Maybe he's like, oh, I like that. It seems like he's going to look around and say, what's the best situation for me? You guys get y'all stuff together, then I'll decide. And Philly's like, all right, bet. Hold my beer.
2: It is a unique situation, I mean, specifically for him, because if he were looking like if it were in his prime and a max contract and all that, there'd be a much different situation where teams would have to be going after him to make sure they could lock him in and figure out everything else. But because he's willing to take less money, seemingly, he can sort of sit back and say, yeah, I know what's happening here. Philly just entered the play. Now they've got a trade for Jaylen Brown. Miami was in play, Cleveland, and the Warriors may be the one team that hasn't totally finished building their roster, so maybe he's waiting to see how everything lays out in front of him and then make his pick. Is that reasonable thinking?
24: Yeah, it feels like in order to come to the Warriors, they're going to have to do something else, because otherwise, why wouldn't he sign? As a matter of fact, you would think the signing of LeBron would help the other areas, right? So it's like, hey, man, we can get this guy to come if you're here, but he's more like, you get him to come, and then I'll come, right? So he's clearly got, like, a thing he wants, perhaps just to compete for a championship on this, whatever, if this is the last go-around. So the Warriors got to do something to get there. I don't know. Maybe, the Warriors are out of the mix because, you know, my guy Pat Spencer is going to Phoenix. So I feel like... You know what I'm saying? I'd want to play with Pat. If I were him, I'd be like, I'm going where Pat goes. So maybe he goes to Phoenix now.
23: Yeah, we'll see. Talking to Marcus Thompson on the UMA guest line. There's a lot of quotes have been thrown out there. Like, he wants to play meaningful basketball, or he wants to play, you know, in a spot where it's just more the basketball or happiness. But Marcus, do you think that the Warriors can offer, like, the most respected of all the teams that are out there? Like, Miami, you know, I think that Giannis could think, like, I don't need LeBron. Or Jaylen Brown could think, I don't need LeBron with the Sixers. There's an element to desperation with the Warriors and also mutual respect with Steph Curry and Draymond Green, where they're on the same level as far as basketball careers, but their phase of life together.
24: I mean, if it's a sentimental decision, then sure. Like, it's very heartwarming. They'll make a great documentary. They'll play a lot of golf together. But I think LeBron is also, he's been through this, like, you know, advanced age part of basketball enough to know, hey, who's going to play when I'm not playing?
23: Yeah.
24: Right? I need to be able to sit out some games, right? I need to be able to take some nights off. And who's going to play? So I could literally, if I'm looking.

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2: Go home and do that thing. It would be historic to win a fifth title with a fourth team in every team that he had been with in Philadelphia or the Warriors. Miami, I feel like, doesn't provide as much of that, but is there one place that you think stands out as like, man, that would be the ultimate way to end his career?
3: So I think Cleveland. I got three.
2: Okay.
3: Cleveland, because it's home, right? And you know, that's just, as a writer, that's what I call the circular technique, right? You end the story where it started, right? So that's, you know what I'm saying? That's easy. That's Hollywood business right there. I do think the Warriors are another one because him and Steph have meant so much together, right? And this era of basketball is defined by them and their careers. So them getting together, I know the Expendables is being used, but that concept of rivals like riding out together and giving some moments together and almost like a tour, right? You seeing all these old bands get together and it's like Genuine and New Edition, right? Like, we're gonna give you the whole 90s.
2: I saw that. I was there.
3: Right?
2: The Belvedere DeVoe Poison Tour. I was there, dude. Also, Also, I think we got a SWV and I got an Anthony Hamilton and I got Brian McKnight.
4: Ooh,
2: all
4: in
2: all,
4: not bad.
3: We're gonna give you your whole era in one concert. We're gonna give it all to you at once.
2: Right. Everybody plays their three hits.
3: Everybody played three hits. So you get Bron, Draymond, Jimmy Butler. Like, we're gonna give you one last ride, and we're gonna encapsulate the whole, like, 2010s to 2020 together. Maybe even, you know, the 15-year window there. So it's like, I think that would be something we've never seen before. It would be like Magic and Bird playing together, and they did on the Dream Team. So, like, I think that would be unique enough to make it kind of storybook, whether they win or not. However they go out, it's a situation where everybody stands up and applauds, right? Like, here are two of the best who's ever done it playing together. And that's as sappy as you get. The other one, and I don't know if it'll happen, but it's Madison Square Garden. It's LeBron finishing as a Nick in New York, the biggest star probably the sport has ever seen. Maybe, you know, if you just put it in the perspective of social media and just the scale of money and eyes, he's probably the biggest star we've ever seen on the biggest stage the NBA's ever had in the stadium that fit for it. Like Rich Paul said, if the Knicks didn't win the championship, like, this would be a done deal.
2: Yeah.
3: I think
2: the
3: fact that they won takes it away.
2: I'm with that.
3: But to me, that would have been the one right there. Go play in the Mecca to close it out. That would be fire.
4: Talking to Marcus Thompson on the UMA guest line. Not to go like full Brian Windhorst, but I saw the DeAndre Ayton trade today and I thought, does that maybe increase the chances that the Wizards would move off of Anthony Davis? What do you think about that?
3: I mean, if at any point you're like, yeah, man, let's get off AD because we got DeAndre Ayton, just close the franchise. Like, just shut it down. I don't think so. Look, the Wizards, they have money. They've got 14 players and still got money under the cap. They still have a mid-level exception, right? Like, they're in a good place. Like, financially, they don't need to offload AD. That's the only reason you'd offload AD is if you don't want to pay that money. But they set themselves up to be able to deal with it. And it's not a hamper contract. It's not like, hey, you got this big Jimmy money and, you know, you've got other massive contracts. They got Trae Young, they got AD, and everybody else is on a regular salary. So they just don't have a reason to do it. Their best hope of being good is if AD plays and he's good. So I think they just got him a backup center, right? They got him somebody who could, so he can spend some time at four and, you know, take some games off. So I think the Wizards are set up too well to want to trade AD.
2: Wouldn't it be sort of fitting? And Derek brought this up. He said maybe it's an indictment on me because I think Derek has accepted, like, getting LeBron, that this is the best opportunity or best chance
4: begrudgingly,
2: to find success. And after we're doing all this

0: Well, Derek said, you know what, if he doesn't come, I might hate him more. You think Warrior, I mean, dude, it might add fuel to the fire for Warriors fan hate of LeBron if he doesn't show up.
1: You know, it'd be like that girl you act like you didn't like. You know what I'm saying?
2: 100%. 100%.
1: And then you finally be like, you know what? I'm gonna ask you out. And then she like, no, you're like, man, I should have never liked you in the first place.
2: Yeah, exactly.
1: You know? That's Derek. Nah.
2: That's my whole attitude.
1: It's going to be hurtful, especially if LeBron, he's going to choose a team that's good, right?
2: Yeah.
1: So he's basically going to be saying, like, Derek, you're not hot enough. And that hurts, right? Like,
2: especially for me, yeah.
1: That hurts. You're like, and I would have came, but you know what? Y'all not ready. You're like, one last block by James, right?
0: Chase down, dude, a chase down, too. Yeah,
2: yeah, exactly. That'd be tough to deal with. So how do you think this impacts Joe Lacob, though? Like, let's say LeBron James chooses a different team. Like, the fact they couldn't land all of the names that were out there in this free agency period, Giannis, Kawhi, and LeBron, how do you think Joe Lacob will view this time, the last remaining years, as Steph Curry?
1: You know, I think they're going to do the same thing. They've convinced themselves that they're in a good position. They like their team, right? I think once they traded for Jimmy, in many ways they knew this might be the last big move we could make. You know what I'm saying? I think that's what's in their mind. So anything else is going to be like, we couldn't do it. What's the next move? And you've seen how Joe is really on, like, what's the next move? All right, we wanted Giannis, not getting Giannis. What's the next move? What's the next move? All right, LeBron, AD, what's the next move? So I think they just go to the next thing, whatever that is, because I think they feel okay about their roster, which is why, you know, if they got to run it back, they're perfectly prepared to run it back and maybe make a couple other moves to fill out the roster. But they still believe. I mean, let's say they want Jimmy Butler. They still believe what they saw in 2025 is good, and they like, hey, let's give it a shot. So, you know, whether or not you believe it, they believe it. You know, it's a probably tough pill to swallow if you're a Warriors fan. Like, you think this after? But I think they just go to that. Like, that's how Joe's built. He just goes and they, all right, can we get Wimby, right? Like, and so it's going to be like, hey, SGA, looks unhappy. Let's go get him. Like, I think that's just how he thinks about things. He's going to go to whatever the next thing is. Anthony Edwards, I don't know. He's looking kind of. Yeah, maybe we can get him. I think they just think like that.
2: Yeah.
0: I don't think Joe's a guy who takes no for an answer. Or, like, if you tell him he can't do something, he's like, what are you talking about? Yeah. Like, I built an arena in San Francisco. Absolutely. I got this done. What do you mean? Yeah, okay. I can do anything.
1: Marcus, on the second try, right?
0: Seriously. Like, easily, dude. After they told us it was impossible. Now the Niners are an hour away. Marcus Thompson with us on the UMA guest line. Okay, before we let you go, dude, something a little, like, not basketball related. Derek and I got off on a tangent earlier talking about Michael B. Jordan and his
1: I love this.
0: His illustrious career, because we started talking. I was like talking about him at Hardball, right, when he was a kid. Yeah. We started talking
3: the
0: Friday
3: Wire.
0: Night Lights.
3: So
0: Derek brought up his best performance might have been as Wallace. Is it Wallace? Is that his name?
2: Yeah, Wallace.
1: Wallace,
0: Bodie and Poot, get him, dude. They turn on him.
2: Where's Wallace?
0: Yeah, dude. And then Derek brought up. I mean, astutely remembers that he wet himself.
2: He did
0: in that final scene
2: right before he got smoked. Yeah.
0: Where does that rank in Michael B. Jordan's pantheon of work?
1: I'm not pulling Wallace first because the cornrows were out of pocket.
0: Yeah, dude, yeah.
1: They were pretty deep. They were a mess. Like, nah, I'm good. I'm going with Fruvel Station, Michael B.
0: There you go. Yes. Sorry, Marcus, have a great holiday weekend, man. We'll talk to you later.
2: Later, Marcus.
1: Happy 250th.
0: Hey, happy 250.
2: Happy 250. Happy 250. Happy 250.
0: Catch you later, Marcus.
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0: Maybe this, Kyle, should be the anthem. Maybe it shouldn't be Country Roads. Maybe after every U.S. win, the whole crowd, we have firework. I can't sing, but you know what I'm saying. Let's just belt out Katy Perry. It sounds great.
1: Yeah, why not? Why not? Katy Perry,
0: sure, that would go
1: John
0: well
1: Denver.
0: For everybody. Yeah, all one and the same.
1: Yeah, why
0: You'd
1: not?
0: Appreciate that, I bet.
1: I'm surprised
0: Happy
1: you didn't.
0: Happy 4th of July weekend, everybody. Flo Balligan, he's back. Red card ban lifted. The suspension suspended. Balligan is available for the round of 16 Team USA matchup with Belgium in Seattle tomorrow night. Players starting to weigh in a little bit. Obviously excited about the fact that their best player, arguably, certainly their leading scorer at the very least, is going to be available for this incredibly important match to try and get them into the group of eight and a date with either Spain, more than likely, or Portugal. We will find out. 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This was SportsCenter, presented by Gusto. Make sure you check it out. It is a fun listen if you're around my age, Kyle's age, Adam Kaufman, Kyle Bailey. If you grew up watching SportsCenter in the era that we did with so many just legendary anchors that, you know, many have either gone on to other things or they're retired or what have you. But, I mean, just the peak of the platform. And many of them going back down memory lane with Rich Eisen among them, obviously. And so it's a fun listen. Make sure you check it out. But Sunday headlines on tap here. And Nick, what did we miss along the way?

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1: The USA could win the World Cup on this next kick. Chastain will take it. Go!
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1: 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Patriots win the Super Bowl! Brady has his fifth!
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0: Now you're going to put LeBron into that mix as well. And now those three are going to have to learn how to play with these two. And as unselfish as a player LeBron may be, meaning he's a facilitator, you need to surround him with shooters, and certainly I would say Philadelphia has the pieces, he still dominates the basketball, Tanitra, okay? Let's not dismiss that. So that means that you then have to make sure that other ball handlers are comfortable playing alongside him. I always go back to when Kyrie and him were together in Cleveland, and I'm not saying that there was overwhelming stress and struggle, but just watching them from an optic standpoint, Kyrie had to learn, and I'm sure he was uncomfortable. When LeBron's running point, he's got to play on the wing off the basketball. And I'm not saying that Kyrie's not big enough to adapt to that, but if I'm a guard and I'm orchestrating the offense religiously and now all of a sudden I have to play off ball, you're damn right that's going to frustrate me a little. So it's the same thing from the Sixers' perspective. And I could go through the T-Wolves and the Spurs and all these other teams that I would say a lot of these teams have strong nuclei. Why would you want to disrupt that?
1: For sure. And it's going to be disruptive regardless when you kind of think about the 76ers, because at the end of the day, Nick Nurse is going to just have like his work cut out for him, because how do you, with what VJ Edgecombe showed you in his rookie season, like how do you get him more involved in the offense and how do you help him to take the next step? Although a LeBron James could be very helpful in getting him to take that next step. Then you've got to figure out Tyrese Maxey just continues to evolve and just continues to approach superstar status. How do you get him involved, and how do you help him to continue to evolve his game? Joel Embiid, you've always got to just figure out how to work him, just because you don't know when he's going to show up and when he's not going to show up as far as his health and availability. And then, of course, maybe the biggest chess piece of all, Jaylen Brown. You've got to figure out how to integrate him into your offense. So, yeah, that may pose an interesting challenge for the 76ers. But you know what? Where there's no challenge posed, potentially, it's in the match Norway versus Brazil. Erling Haaland, has struck again. 90th minute, he scores a corner goal. So now Norway is up 2-0. Now we are in stoppage time, so you've got the 2 minutes to go. But it looks like there is every possibility that Norway will move on to the next round. And you just got to love what Haaland's been able to do, not just in this match, but across the World Cup overall, because he's now scored 7 goals in just 5 matches. And he's currently a top contender for that golden boot, along with Mbappe. And it's just been tremendous. And of course, Lionel Messi in what he's been able to do.
0: And Balogun, who we were talking about earlier, has three, right, of Team USA's 10 goals. So that means that Haaland has more than double what Balogun has done for the U.S. That should tell you all you need to know with respect to his impact for Norway. And they are pretty much going to solidify what looks to be yet another notable upset in the World Cup. And I'm all for wreaking havoc. I'm all for the unpredictability of the international soccer spectrum. So I think this is great for the sport. Yeah, it's fun to see the Brazils and the Frances and the Spains and the Argentinas, but if another country goes on an impressive run, even if it's not the United States, I think that certainly would be a huge positive development for the sport.
1: And Norway has gone on an absolute tear in this match, almost doubling the time of possession against Brazil. Shots on goal, 5-3 and 4-3 saves. So yes, it looks like Norway, if they can hold on, will indeed advance to the round of 8. But speaking of the round of 8, if the U.S. gets there, it might not be without controversy on the pitch. This is primetime on ESPN Radio and the ESPN app, Sirius XM Channel 80. Lance Meadow, along with Tanitra Batiste, talking about the suspension that was heard around the world and how it's going to impact the U.S. as they get set to take on Belgium.
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14: John Ryder, Team USA star striker Fowler and Balogun will be available to play in their World Cup Round of 16 match against Belgium tomorrow in Seattle after FIFA suspended the red card that he had received late in the win over Bosnia. U.S. center back Chris Richards on the Balogun News.
15: We had no idea that this was going on, so we were just, you know, business as usual for us, just like we normally would. But again, you know, the sense of confidence knowing that, you know, our starting striker so far is going to be available for selection tomorrow.
14: And one World Cup round of 16 game right now. It's late stoppage time in New Jersey. In Norway, leads Brazil 2-0. Norwegian star Erling Haaland with both goals and both late. Finding the back of the net in the 79th and 90th minute. And tonight will be England versus Mexico in Mexico City. At Wimbledon, Coco Gauff just defeated Belinda Bencic in three sets. Goff, the seventh seed, so she moves on to the quarterfinals, as does fellow American Jessica Pegula. Novak Djokovic advancing with a record-setting win. He passes Roger Federer for the most all-time men's Wimbledon victories with 106. In golf, Chris Gauthier wins the John Deere Classic at 20 under, one shot ahead of Max Homa. On the baseball scoreboard, the Astros lead the Rays 2-0 in the eighth. Christian Walker with his 20th home run. Tigers have a 6-2 lead on the Rangers in the eighth. White Sox a 7-6 lead on the Guardians in the eighth. And the Twins beat the Yankees 6-1.
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1: The USA could win the World Cup on this next kick. 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
1: 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Brady has his fifth!
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